0: A little dicey out there. They've gone to single file or two wide racing as they hit the backstretch.
1: Connor Zilich at the head of the line toward driver's left, working up the Daytona Superstretch. Corey Heim is there. William Byron all trying to make progress.
2: Yeah, all those drivers are trying to move the inside lane forward. Just as I say that, though, Chase Briscoe, who was sixth in line on the outside, has now jumped down to the bottom and gets in front of Connor Zilich.
3: 13 cars on the inside lane. Chase Briscoe, the latest addition to that line. Briscoe slides across the nose of Connor Zilich. He, meaning Briscoe, is up to a side-by-side battle with Chase, Ryan Preece, that is, for position number four.
0: He is slowly but surely leading that bottom line forward, side-by-side with Preece. He'll take that battle. Now side-by-side with Chris Buescher for position number three.
1: If he can edge by him, it'll be Kyle Larson next to draw alongside, but Briscoe has kind of stalled out for the moment. In fact, he loses two positions by the time they get to turn three.
2: Briscoe trying to recover as they go back into turn number three. Again, Briscoe leading that inside lane with Connor Zilich in tow up front. It is still Austin Hill, the leader, followed by Larson and Buescher.
4: With Ryan Preece fourth, Chase Briscoe is being scored in position number five. That'll change with Ross Chastain now getting that outside lane drafting assistance. Now it's the side-by-side battle from sixth on back, continuing to be Chase Briscoe, pounding away at the bottom with Ben Gisbergen up top.
0: Not giving up is Chase Briscoe. He continues to roll the bottom of the racetrack. Snuggled up down on that double yellow line at the bottom of the banking. He rides in six.
1: Here he comes now off turn two and onto the super stretch. He still has a line of traffic behind him as he works toward turn number three. Still has Connor Zilich there, Corey Hyde, William Byron, Austin Fendry.
2: All five of those cars, again, nose to tail on the bottom side of the racetrack. Now things jumble up once again in turn number three. Ross Chastain jumps down to the bottom, gets in front of Chase Briscoe. They're going for third after Chris Buescher.
3: Ross Chastain rumbles out of the pocket midway between turns three and four. He now will lead the inside lane up to a side-by-side charge with Chris Buescher for third. Up front, it's Austin Hill and Kyle Larson. The world stacked up behind them, Dave.
0: Ross Chastain liked what he saw. Bottom of the racetrack, came down across the nose of Chase Briscoe, and now he is side-by-side for the number two position. We're Chastain down low, Kyle Larson up high.
1: They come onto the super stretch. They continue to ride door to door, still going at it for the second spot. In the meantime, Austin Hill with the race lead to turn three.
2: Austin Hill had to move down momentarily out of the outside lane and block the inside lane's momentum. This time into the corner, it is still Austin Hill, Larson, and Buescher for the moment able to break free from the rest of the pack.
4: Austin Hill, a second place finish in last night's NASCAR O'Reilly Auto Parts Series race here at Daytona. Knows how to get to victory lane here. He's never done it in a Cup Series car, but Dave, right now, even though it's early, strong at the front of the field.
0: Gotta like the view out of that rear view mirror camera. He has got the top of the racetrack. Hasn't really had to throw many blocks here because nobody's been able to come up to his left elbow with a challenge. He'll lead off turn two.
1: Ross Chastain, the driver at the head of the line to the inside on the super stretch. He goes back to work, trying to work his way back toward the front of the field. Chase Briscoe is first up behind him.
2: And that inside lane, again, being led by Ross Chastain, has got some work to do. About a lap and a half ago, they were almost even with the race leader, Austin Hill. Right now, they're running about fifth in line on the inside.
3: Four Chevrolets, two Fords in the top six. The fastest Chevrolet and the highest ranked Chevrolet is Austin Hill. He leads. Chris Buescher, the highest ranked Ford, is in third. It is the highest ranked Toyota in Ty Gibbs, who runs in seventh. The leaders head back to two.
0: Into turn number two they come. It is strictly one or two wide. First car double wide on the inside is Connor Zilich. He's got the fourth spot. He's got ideas about third. Check that. It's Ross Chastain on the bottom.
1: Chastain, here he comes to the inside. He's trying to draw alongside of Ryan Preece. First, he has to deal with Shane Van Gisbergen.
2: Shane Van Gisbergen, again, is in that outside lane. He is fifth in line, and it is now a side-by-side battle for the fifth spot with Chastain to the inside of Shane Van Gisbergen.
4: Valuable championship points on the line for the top 10 finishers of the stage, which will be in 13 more laps.
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2: 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Austin Hill, still the race leader. Kyle Larson is second. Chris Buescher rounds out the top three. 11 laps to go in the opening stage of the Coke Zero Sugar 400 from Daytona International Speedway. This is the Motor Racing Network, the voice of NASCAR.
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1: Back here at the World Center of Racing at Daytona. No change at the front of the field. Austin Hill awfully strong here in this opening stage, and he's got his Richard Childress Racing Chevrolet still at the front of the field. Time now for a Coca-Cola Family of Drivers update brought to you by Coca-Cola Zero Sugar. It's too good to wait. The irresistible taste of Coca-Cola Zero Sugar, so delicious. You might have to pace yourself so you don't finish it before the race even starts. Take a taste and see. Put a spotlight on Denny Hamlin. Let's go to Chris Wilner.
2: Talked more, Alex, about that rear-view digital camera inside the cockpit of his Toyota. It has now completely gone out where the screen is black. Crew Chief Chris Gale reminding him the switch to control that camera is on your dashboard. There's an opportunity to turn it completely off. They'll have to recycle the power on his first pit stop, but other than that, it's pretty helpless. So Denny said, I tried to recycle it. It does not work, so they're going to have to adjust it on the fly on the pit lane. So that puts even more emphasis on his spotter, Chris Lambert, up on the roof trying to guide Denny, who rides in the mid-pack.
3: And these cameras, as you look at it, there is a camera on the top of the rear windshield, and it looks backward. And when you look at that screen, it gives you a really good defined position of where your bumper is to bumpers around you. It's better than the kind of curved, you know, mirrors that we used to have that gave you that wide view. That's something that I think most of these drivers have gotten to the point they're very dependent on, but Denny Hamlin's going to have to lean back on Chris Lambert and let him spot him through it.
4: Obviously a very distracting set of circumstances inside of Denny Hamlin's Toyota Camry that they will strive to get sorted out as they come off turn four. It'll be seven laps to go in stage one. Austin Hill is in command. He has led now 18 laps of the opening 28. Chris Buescher's led five, Ross Chastain three, Kyle Larson has led two, and Dave up front, first handful of cars are so single out, but they're still lined up double wide towards the tail end of the top 10.
5: That bottom lane had made its way up to about fourth or fifth position, then faded way back outside the top 10. They're on the comeback trail, led by Chastain.
6: Chastain to the inside, he's got Ty Gibbs to the outside. They ride door to door up the super stretch. They continue their battle for sixth.
7: Chastain and Chase Briscoe are right now running side by side with Bubba Wallace and Ty Gibbs for about the sixth position. They just can't get any closer at the moment to the leader, Austin Hill.
1: Stay up against the outside lane, that draft at the top side where the race leaders are. Still quite a few cars down at the bottom of the racetrack. Ross Chastain, Chase Briscoe, Connor Zilich, Corey Heim, all those drivers, the first in line at the bottom of the speedway trying to make more ground up.
5: And they'll be going to the whip to an even higher degree than

0: And they are right now as we get down to points paying time at the end of the stage. Front of the pack, it continues to be Austin Hill and Kyle Larson.
1: At the head of the line down low, it continues to be Ross Chastain. He checks to the right, and there's Bubba Wallace rumbling by to the outside, bringing John Hunter Nemechek with him, and also Eric Jones.
2: Further up towards the front of the pack, again, Austin Hill remains the leader with Larson second, Chris Buescher is third. Then you've got Ryan Preece and Shane Van Gisbergen. They're top five on the top side of the racetrack.
3: Everybody full throttle, hammer down. Last time across the start-finish line, 194.431 miles per hour for race leader Austin Hill. Kyle Larson, Dave, has been doing a little rat-a-tat-tat on the back bumper, but he's not broken out of line to initiate a pass.
0: Reminding Austin Hill that he's there, at least for now. Meanwhile, in the bottom lane, Ross Chastain continues to ride the roller coaster. He's on the charge again for the top five.
1: Here he comes. He draws alongside of Shane Van Gisbergen, who has that fifth position. Chastain down low, Briscoe behind him, then Ty Gibbs up high.
2: And right now there's only about six or seven cars that are making up this inside lane, and the furthest that they have gotten to the front of the pack has been fifth. That's where Chastain rides alongside Shane Van Gisbergen.
4: Denny Hamlin pulls out of line of that big draft, and he's going to fall to the tail end of it and tuck back in line. So Hamlin's still battling the digital camera rear view mirror issue on his Toyota, is going to fall out of that lead pack that goes back to turn one.
0: Here comes Ross Chastain. He's on the upswing again. He's up to a side-by-side battle for second. Now he'll pull even with Austin Hill for the lead.
1: Ross Chastain goes for the top spot. Austin Hill still has it to the high side with Kyle Larson lining up right behind Hill. And with help from Larson, Hill in command in turn three.
2: As a result of a nice shove by Kyle Larson going down the Daytona Superstretch, it is Austin Hill and Larson that jump out to a momentary lead. Chastain side by side with Chris Buescher for third.
3: Ross Chastain with a mammoth run that time off turn number two. Further back, they're going to break ranks, go three wide at the line. Driver on the moon, Michael McDowell. He's going to bring Ty Dillon along with him. This is three wide action just outside of the top 10 with three laps to go in the opening stage.
0: Ross Chastain has lost all of his drafting help. Nobody on his back bumper. He's going to plummet back to the tail end of the top 10.
1: He continues to free fall all the way back to a side-by-side battle for the 10th position with Eric Jones, who lines up to the high side with Austin Cindric right behind him to turn three.
2: All those cars continuing to drop backwards as they just don't have the help on the inside of the racetrack right now. It is still Hill the leader. Larson, Buescher, Preece, and Briscoe remain the top five. They're on the top side of the racetrack.
4: Two to go here in the opening stage. This time by Connor Zilich, nearly lost control of his car off turn four last time by. That was the catalyst to break up that inside line. And now, Dave, it looks like the outside line is the one that's going to have to bust a move to get the points.
0: Austin Hill has got the outside lane covered. First man in line. Got a feeling somebody's going to jump out of line before the stage is over. They may have to deal with the soon-to-be lap car of Daniel Dye.
1: Daniel Dye right now next to the double yellow line at the midpoint of the super stretch. And here come the leaders at full speed. Austin Hill. Now Chris Buescher, the first to make a move.
2: Here goes Buescher. He ducks low on Kyle Larson. Now it's Buescher right against the back bumper. Austin Hill. Hill goes down to the bottom and blocks. Now he tries to move up the racetrack. He can't do it. Buescher is there.
3: Points paying window is about to open here at Daytona. One lap away from stage points being paid to the top 10. Coming to the line, the lap car of Daniel Dye down low will force the leaders to the high side as Chris Buescher assumes the point at Daytona.
0: Buescher shows the way into the 31-degree banking of turn number one. He'll run about a car length, car width, I should say, off the outside wall. Now we'll slide up to the safer barrier off two.
1: Got Ryan Preece in second, and Kyle Larson has now shuffled back to third. Shane Van Gisbergen is fourth, but the leader is Chris Buescher. He's got Ryan Preece dancing back and forth right behind him.
2: Buescher trying to make that Ford Mustang awfully wide right now, and here comes Kyle Larson. Larson will try the outside around Ryan Preece. That's the race for second. The leader, though, is Buescher off four.
4: He's got everybody behind him. Buescher now goes to driver's right to throw the block. Everybody scrambling. There's contact. Buescher goes around. He's in the grass sliding. Kyle Larson. Ryan Preece is in the crash. Everybody at the green and white checkered flag begin to check up. No worse for wear for Larson and Preece. They've been able to continue momentum even though they went through the grass. They're able to continue continue on. It was Chris Buescher putting the block on from the outside, came back down across the racetrack, headed to the tri-oval. There was contact off the front bumper of Kyle Larson. Three cars go spinning across the ball field, including then race leader Chris Buescher, Kyle Larson, and Ryan Preece.
3: It looks to be no

0: significant damage on the three cars that have spun, and it was a miracle that the half the field wasn't collected. Everybody made their way through. We are under Hardy's caution, number one. Green and white checkered flag is waving. Stage one is done, and here's how they finished in the stage, presented by Sunoco Race Fuel with zero carbon bioethanol. From fueling your favorite NASCAR teams to filling up at the pump, Sunoco is trusted to help vehicles perform at their peak. 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Shane Van Gisbergen is posted as the leader. Ty Gibbs is second. Joey Logano's third. Eric Jones fourth. And Chase Briscoe fifth. With Bubba Wallace in sixth. John Hunter Nemechek in seventh. Austin Hill in eighth. Alex Bowman ninth. And Austin Cindric in tenth.
1: Someone had a birthday.
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1: 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And happy 50th.
0: Welcome back to Daytona. Hardy's caution number one is flying. Stage one is done, and quite the ending to the stage it was. We'll recap it all for you in a moment. Pit Road will be open shortly from Daytona International Speedway. This is the Motor Racing Network, the voice of NASCAR.
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0: Back at Daytona, we continue under Hardy's caution number one. Pit road still closed. Chris Buescher, though, makes his way down to pit road. Chris Wilner, what's the status of the damage?
6: Right now, it's just evaluating Mike as he parks his Ford Mustang to the attention of the crew. Scott Graves said, on this pit stop, let's change four tires and then check the toe both on the front end and the rear end. There was a good little kiss of the right front, so they're checking that first, also checking the left front and measuring the toe. So right now, we'll kind of see how severe it is. Scott Graves said, we will come back down pit road. But Chris Buescher, verbally frustrated on the radio, just inches away from getting the stage win and now having possible damage to this Ford Mustang. So going to take the time here after he caught up to the field to check the toe, and then we'll see when he comes back what kind of damage repair there actually is on this Ford Mustang.
7: Right now, pit road remains closed as the field enters turn number three behind the pace car. 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
0: Definitely a hold-your-breath moment here at Daytona at the end of that stage when Chris Buescher, Kyle Larson, and Ryan Preece went for a spin through the ball field. Let's bring in Don Rouse, VP of Sports and Entertainment Marketing for Coca-Cola North America. Don, welcome back to the broadcast booth, my friend. How you doing?
8: I'm doing well. Thank you for having me.
7: So Coca-Cola, Coke Zero Sugar, the Coca-Cola racing family of drivers, plus Ryan Blaney for Body Armor, clinched spots in the chase already. How cool is it to have so many guys battling for this championship this year?
8: I mean, it means everything for the Coca-Cola company. We have a great relationship with all of our drivers, and it's really good to see all

0: and they're having a great year and having a chance to compete for a championship.
1: Daniel Suarez sporting the Coke Zero Sugar livery tonight here in the Coke Zero Sugar 400. Tell us a little bit more about that.
0: It's probably one of the best paint schemes that we've done in recent years. And so I'm really hoping he gets to victory lane tonight. But really, we have had a long-standing relationship with Daniel Suarez. And so being able to have him featured today for this monumental race means everything to us. And it's a big step for the brand and great visibility for us tonight.
2: I mentioned a moment ago Body Armor and driver Ryan Blaney. Now, Body Armor brand has been a long relationship with Blaney himself. But now Body Armor is the official sports drink of NASCAR. And that's a big step up for the brand. What's behind that decision?
0: We've had a tremendous relationship with Team Penske and Ryan Blaney, and they've really opened us into the foray into the NASCAR fan base, who've supported the Body Armor brand for over the years. So to be able to be part of it in a larger way throughout the entire season is a great opportunity for us to continue to give back to the fans who've given so much to us.
1: Obviously, you have found value in what Daytona International Speedway does. It is the late summer classic. Coca-Cola and Daytona have been associated for quite a while. What is this relationship like, being involved with the World Center of Racing at this time of year with this event?
0: It is a special track, right? And there's no doubt about it between the races they have here and the type of racing we're seeing tonight. And so it's really special for us to continue our relationship with Daytona and the way that we show up for race fans, being the racing capital of the world. What is better than the racing capital of the world and the ice cold Coca-Cola?
1: Well, Daniel Suarez, Joey Logano, Denny Hamlin, Austin Dillon, Chase Elliott, a part of the Coca-Cola family of drivers. How about a prediction for tonight's Coke Zero Sugar 400? I'm sure that your prediction will come from a driver on that list.
0: It definitely will. I am going to go with Daniel Suarez tonight in victory lane in the Coke Zero Sugar car. It would be a special night.
2: It really would. Thank you to you and your entire team for putting on another fantastic Coke Zero Sugar 400.
0: Thank you guys for having me.
2: Absolutely. Don Rouse, Vice President, Sports and Entertainment Marketing, Coca-Cola North America.
1: We continue under Hardy's caution number one. Pit Road is yet to be open, so we'll take at least another lap around the World Center of Racing.
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1: Back at Daytona, pit road is open. Everybody on the lead lap is on pit road. We begin with Steve Post.
2: Loose race cars is what we've got across the board. Ross Chastain, he needs it to be tightened up just a little bit. Second finishing in that second, Ty Gibbs. He reported his race car is very loose. Eric Jones had a good run as well, but that car trended loose. Joey Logano, the first one down. Could have been a two-tire stop for Logano.

0: How about Shane Van Gisbergen winning stage number one, 10 points in his pocket, built loose about 15 to 20 laps in, made a minor adjustment on his Chevrolet. Austin Hill said very loose, couldn't move the wheel to defend. It was really unstable. They also made a air pressure adjustment on that Chevrolet, and also Ryan Blaney was in hard to go forward, very snug on his Ford Mustang, Alex.
1: The two cars that were involved in that incident down here on my section of pit road, I'm looking at Ryan Preece right now, and that team going to work on the left front where there is some damage. They assessed the rest of the car, think that the rest of the car is good. Ryan Preece said that it was a video game style save for him. They did get points in that stage. Kyle Larson also as well. Cliff Daniels brought him down to pit road to assess the damage. Kyle said he thinks he's doing fine and the car is good. He feels like there is no damage on that car, but they're taking a look underneath the race car right now.
2: Long pace laps here gives Cliff Daniels and that team plenty of time to give it a once-over and make the necessary repairs to it. Stick around for the NASCAR Live Race Day post-race show to learn who runs the Xfinity fastest lap, celebrating their speed on the track and the reliable performance Xfinity brings to your home. The driver with the fastest lap of the race will claim one championship point just by running the Xfinity fastest lap.
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2: 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He'll fall to the tail end of the longest line for the restart. From Daytona International Speedway, this is the Motor Racing Network, the voice of NASCAR.
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10: Joey Logano will take over the lead as some cars come down for perhaps maybe a little splash and go. He will restart on the outside lane. Ty Gibbs, who is in second, will restart on the outside along with him. It'll be Ryan Blaney that will slide up and choose to restart on the inside of the front row with his teammate. And he will be followed by Todd Gilliland, as everybody continues to make their choice of lane to restart in, coming back to the green flag.
2: Different scenario playing out here with these teams coming in to top off, and it looks like about half the field coming in to top off. When you do that by rule, Todd, you forfeit your opportunity to choose your restart lane.
11: Yeah, you line back up as you exit pit road. Obviously, the choose happens on the front stretch outside of the pit road. You've come to pit road, and you're just going to kind of blend where they are.
10: Let's reset the top 10 for you as we restart. Joey Logano leads, Ty Gibbs second, Ryan Blaney third.

0: Shane Van Gisbergen in fourth. Eric Jones is fifth. Quite shuffled up is the way they came onto pit lane. Todd Gilliland sixth. Joey Gase up to seventh. Chase Briscoe will restart 8th, Alex Bowman 9th, and Austin Hill in 10th. Before we go under the green flag, Chris Wilner.
1: And Denny Hamlin was in for a second time. A couple of cars opting to come top off. He was one of those. Just checked in with the team. They reported that the fuel mileage that they were anticipating, not quite what they needed. So to top off just to be safe, we're hearing other drivers like SVG that won the stage are going to max save this first kind of few laps to try to bank some in the tail end of this run. But kind of a mixed bag here with Denny Hamlin, some of the Toyotas thinking they needed to top off. Others maybe going to try to make it to the end of stage two.
0: Field coming out of turn number four and coming to the Poet restart zone presented by Poet. Poet is proud to be the official bioethanol partner of NASCAR, delivering high-octane bioethanol with zero carbon.
2: Only the first, what, 8 or 10 rows are double wide after the chews. Everybody else single file on the inside lane. Green flag goes back in the air. Inside lane is Shane Van Gisbergen. Topside is the Ford. That's Joey Logano. Both lanes have plenty of drafting assistance through the gearbox to turn one.
3: Nobody able to get the advantage by the time they hit the banking in turn number one. They will run nose to nose. Both have got a little bit of drafting help on the back bumper. SVG by about a front bumper as they exit turn two.
4: Here's Joey Logano to the outside. Shane Van Gisbergen to the inside. Van Gisbergen starts to go high. Now he has to swing down low to shut off the advance of the inside lane. Todd Gilliland first shot. Todd Gilliland giving some nice drafting assistance to Shane Van Gisbergen, and it will shove Shane Van Gisbergen to the lead. Now he goes up. Blocks Joey Logano. Shane Van Gisbergen now jumps to the top side. Off four.
0: SVG will lead lap 44, the Coke Zero Sugar 400. He will come to the line. He's in the outside lane. He's got Joey Logano behind him, but here comes momentum building down low on the inside lane, led by Todd Gilliland.
3: Gilliland's got a good run on entry into turn number one. He pulls even with Van Gisbergen, drives underneath him, move Gilliland to the number two spot. Oh, a dicey try to block for Chase Briscoe. Nearly made contact. He got away with it.
4: Austin Hill races by to the inside, and Briscoe is trapped in the middle lane. He loses 5-6 positions by the time they get to turn three.
5: A close call coming off of the second corner. They sort it out as they get to turn number three. It is Todd Gilliland, the leader. SVG second. Joey Logano is third. Here's Austin Hill rallying back into the top five. He's fourth.
2: Todd Gilliland, Grillo's Pickle. Chill out, have a pickle car. He's at the front of the field at Daytona. He's got Shane Van Gisbergen locked to his back bumper. Stacked up double wide from third on back. Austin Hill breaks free and clear. He'll go to the number three spot.
3: Hill's been strong all night long, and he's not satisfied with third. He's going to go to the bottom of the racetrack. Drives under SVG for the second spot. He wants a piece of the lead as they hit the back straightaway.
4: Here he comes. He's got Bubba Wallace lined up right behind him as they work up the super stretch. Austin Hill is on the charge, but Todd Gilliland fires back from the outside. Gilliland with a nose in front. Gilliland by a nose into the corner, but here comes Austin Hill to his left shoulder. It'll be Austin Hill grabbing the lead in turn three. Now he goes up, blocks Todd Gilliland, and leads the pack off four.
0: Austin Hill powers to the bottom of the racetrack. He will swing across the nose of Todd Gilliland, and Austin Hill will lead his 24th lap at Daytona tonight. Gilliland tucked up right behind him. Chevy and Ford trying to get out of Dodge with others stacked up behind them in one.
3: Big Country back to the point at the World Center of Racing. Austin Hill shows the way. He'll dive down to the middle groove for a moment. Gilliland goes with him. Now back up to the top across the nose of Bubba Wallace.
4: Bubba Wallace slides up into third. Shane Van Gisbergen rides up right behind him in the fourth position. Chase Briscoe, the first driver to move down to the inside.
5: Chase Briscoe racing there with Joey Logano for about the fifth spot. It's Briscoe on the inside lane. Logano against the safer barrier. That's how they run again for the fifth position out of four.
2: That's the first double wide action here up off of turn number four. Behind that duo, they continue to all be double wide. Only ones that are not are the front four. It's Austin Hill showing the way. Right behind him is Todd Gilliland, Bubba Wallace, and Shane Van Gisbergen.
3: That's the way they'll run, all in that outside lane on entry into turn number one. The battle downstairs, that's where Chase Briscoe try to get a little bit of a side draft. He'll try and make the move around the outside of Joe, or the inside of Joey Logano.
4: Here's Logano. He's strong up to the high side. He's got plenty of traffic lined up behind him. You've got Eric Jones right there. You've got Ty Gibbs right there as well.
5: Also, one of the drivers that is in this mix is the Zane Smith Ford Mustang. He is right now third in line on the inside of the racetrack. Up front, here goes Briscoe trying to take the lead away from Austin Hill.
0: All of a sudden, Chase Briscoe with a full head of steam. Ross Chastain, Zane Smith,

0: Hill comes from the bottom, drifts back to his right to block the outside lane. Austin Hill is very good at Daytona in the draft. He manipulates the air across the nose of the competition better than most. Hill has the field in the mirror.
1: Super speedway master is Austin Hill. Not afraid to throw an aggressive block when necessary. Hasn't had to get too aggressive so far. He continues to lead the way.
2: Gilliland rides in second. The side-by-side battle for third is where Chase Briscoe is still there to the inside of the Bubba Wallace car. All of this traffic works off the end of the super stretch to turn three.
3: Here comes Chase Briscoe now with a nice shove from Ross Chastain. As a matter of fact, Chase Briscoe with a huge bit of momentum, he grabs the lead. It's Briscoe now that goes up to the top. Side-by-side for second. Chastain and Hill.
4: Ross Chastain just gave Chase Briscoe the old heave-ho to the point here at Daytona. And immediately, Briscoe will change lanes. He'll dart across the nose of Austin Hill. He'll lead the field back to one, but now it's Ross Chastain on the move downstairs.
1: A lap ago, he was Chase Briscoe's best buddy. Now he is his chief challenger. Right to the bottom now. Here comes the Melon Man. Ross Chastain side by side with Briscoe for the lead.
2: They ride that way off turn two and onto the super stretch at Daytona. Chase Briscoe to the outside maintains the lead. Chastain has lost some ground on the back straightaway. Austin Hill back up to second.
3: Austin Hill rides in second on the outside lane behind the leader, Chase Briscoe. It is Todd Gilliland to the right shoulder of Ross Chastain. That is the side-by-side fight for third off four.
0: Lap 51 about to go on the board of the 160. They make up the Coke Zero Sugar 400, and it is our 10th different driver to lead a lap here tonight. It's Chase Briscoe up front.
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0: Chase Briscoe continues to show the way, albeit by half a car length. Ross Chastain has a full helping of drafting help on his back bumper on the inside line, but it's continuing to be Briscoe up front with the assistance from Austin Hill and others. 43 to go here in stage number two. From Daytona International Speedway, this is the Motor Racing Network, the voice of NASCAR.
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1: We welcome you back to Daytona under the lights on a Saturday night in the Coke Zero Sugar 400. 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
2: Chase Briscoe leads him through turns 3 and 4. Ross Chastain, though, mounts a charge at the bottom of the racetrack. Matter of fact, here comes Ross. Fender out in front, but Zane Smith, his drafting partner, backed up. That will allow the outside lane to toggle forward. Now the inside lane semi-reconnects with Chase Elliott now a part of the process. Hadn't heard a lot from Chase Elliott in the early going. Davies third on the inside.

0: lane.
1: Nary a word from NASCAR's most popular driver here in the early going, but he's beginning to make his presence felt. Challenges on for the lead. Wash Chastain to the inside of Chase Briscoe.
2: Those two go at it for the top spot. Chase Elliott stays in line along the inside lane, headed up the backstretch. Mid-pack, Cody Ware stacks them three wide at the front of the field. Briscoe, the leader.
3: Briscoe out in front by about a half a car length, but here comes Ross Chastain, who is inside, pulling even and side by side now for the top spot here at Daytona.
0: Here they come up off turn number four. If you're a fan of Chris Buescher, after the crash at the end of stage one, he went back to the NASCAR Cup Series garage for repairs. He's back on the speedway. He's 13 laps down, and he is the last car on the track continuing to run. All starters are still out there, Todd.
4: And this is one of those things for Scott Graves and Chris Buescher to get their car as good as they can, because late in the race they might need to be a good teammate, and there's still positions they may gain. They're 13 laps down, but we'll see where this unfolds.
5: They are three wide. Kurt Becker, Cody Ware on the move on the back stretch.
2: Here he comes. He's to the inside of Chase Elliott. He's on the charge in sixth position. Cody Ware trying to make some noise. He dives to the inside of Chase Elliott, who is in the middle, three wide. Austin Hill to the outside of Elliott. The leader this time out of four, though, is Ross Chastain.
0: Got the field in the rearview mirror as they thunder up off of turn number four. Second place, that's going to be Zane Smith. He's free and clear of the scrum. Three wide from third on back. They continue that now five rows deep back to turn one.
1: Cody Ware, who had a good run at the front of the pack through much of the Daytona 500 back in February, he's beginning to creep into contention now. Side-by-side battle for Chase Elliott, three wide for third.
2: Here comes Chase Briscoe, part of that scramble. He's all the way up next to the outside safer barrier. You've got Cody Ware down low. Chase Elliott splits the difference. That ongoing battle from third position on back.
3: Here they go back into turn number three. Again, Ross Chastain leading all of this behind him. Zane Smith continues to ride in the second spot. Chase Elliott, though, continues to hold steady in that middle lane off the corner.
5: Chase Elliott was on the bottom lane a couple of laps ago. He got muscled to the middle. Here comes Cody Ware with drafting help from Ryan Preece. Ryan spun at the end of stage one, has been able to regroup. Ryan Preece second on the inside in a three-wide battle from second on back.
1: Cody Ware was the muscle man that elbowed Chase Elliott out of that low groove. He's using the bottom now. He's got a shot at the second spot. He'll take it by half a car length.
2: Zane Smith is working up high. He's right up next to the outside wall. Here he comes. He draws alongside of Chase Elliott. He's trying to get a run on race leader Ross Chastain.
3: Chastain, who is against the inside lane, against the double yellow line this time into turn number three. Behind him, they are three wide, about seven or eight rows deep. It's Cody Ware, Chase Elliott, and Zane Smith wheel to wheel for second place.
0: And they're going to stay that way as they pour up off of turn number four. Chastain goes to the top, puts the block on inside lane of the three wide for second. That is Cody Ware. He wants a piece of the race lead at the World Center of Racing.
1: Three wide battle for the number two position now turns into a three wide battle for the lead. Ware at the bottom of the racetrack. Chase Elliott in the middle. Ross Chastain trying to rebound in the outside line.
2: William Byron in between cars. He's in the middle lane now. Ryan Preece is going to go to work down low as they head up the super stretch through it all. Ross Chastain pokes the nose of his Chevrolet out in front.
3: Chastain, the leader, up against the outside wall. They're three wide from second place on back. Zane Smith now starting to get shuffled backwards in the outside lane. Here is Cody Ware going after the leader, Chastain.
5: Outside lane loses a tad of juice coming off the corner. Zane Smith will back up four positions. Up front, it's Chastain. Now it's Chase Elliott in second. They are side by side for third. Here is Cody Ware to the inside. William Byron to his right elbow.
1: Cody Ware trying to hang on. He needs a little more drafting help. It'll arrive on the scene. He has faded back, but only to the number four position. Out of turn number two, they're all chasing Ross Chastain.
2: Here comes Ryan Preece up the inside. He tries to square up behind Cody Ware as they head up the super stretch. Chase Briscoe swung out to the outside, but everyone chasing Chastain.
3: And now the top four cars of Ross Chastain, Chase Elliott, William Byron, and Zane Smith have kind of broken away from this pack that continues to ride three wide from fifth position on back.
0: They come back to the start-finish line. Lap number 61 goes on the board. 34 to go in the opening stage. Florida native Ross Chastain shows the way.
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2: The mid-stages of stage number two of the Coke Zero Sugar 400. We got 33 laps to go in this second stage. Ross Chastain, the leader. Chase Elliott, second. And Zane Smith rounds out the top three. From Daytona International Speedway, this is the Motor Racing Network, the voice of NASCAR.
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2: Welcome back to Daytona. The field beginning to mix up double wide up off of turn number two, headed down the Daytona Superstretch.
5: Here comes Chase Elliott to the outside. Here's Ross Chastain, who's now to the inside. The outside line begins to advance. It's Chase Elliott to the lead at Daytona. And right behind Chase Elliott is his teammate William Byron. They go 1-2 up against the safer barrier. Downstairs, that's where you find Ross Chastain and Zane Smith trying to grab the lead away.
6: Two Chevrolet side by side for the lead. Chase Elliott on the outside. Ross Chastain down low. Chase Elliott will lead at the line. He'll drag William Byron, his teammate, with him. But Ross Chastain and company still fighting hard as they pace the lane down low.
7: Ross Chastain for Trackhouse Racing in a side-by-side battle with Briscoe for the number three position. Topside, Hendrick Motorsports, Chase Elliott on top.
5: Taking further back, Austin Hill works the high side. He's back at the tail end of the top five. Cody Ware near the tail end of the top 12. He works all the way down to the bottom of the racetrack. He stacks them three wide.
8: All those cars now exit the super stretch. Been watching Chase Briscoe. He got shuffled a little bit further back in the pack a few laps ago. He has now rallied and recovered to running third in line on the outside.
2: Just 1 week ago at New Hampshire, Chevrolet only had one car finish inside the top 14. Here at Daytona, currently five of the top seven are Chevrolet Camaros. They continue to mix it up, racing their way off to Dave Moody.
7: Lap car dead ahead. That's Chris Buescher, whose night has started badly and about to get worse as the pack comes steaming down on him. They are three wide all the way through this pack. This could get interesting.
5: With Ross Chastain leading the line all the way down to the bottom side of the racetrack, Chase Elliott, the leader, up to the high side, and Zane Smith caught in the middle, but he still runs in fourth.
8: Zane Smith, again, still running in that fourth spot. He is wheel-to-wheel with Chase Briscoe for that position up front. It still remains Chase Elliott. Now Elliott has got a challenge to his left side, then the form of Zane Smith.
6: As everybody funnels off turn number four and back into the tri-oval, they will see Chris Buescher about to go another lap in arrears. Buescher's going to get a whole lot of company. He will pull off of the racing surface below the double yellow line and let the double wide and three wide action continue.
7: That's a good move by Chris Buescher. Multiple laps down, he looked in the rearview mirror and saw three wide all the way back through. Just dove down and got out of harm's way. They continue to chase Zane Smith.
5: Zane Smith now shoots out in front of the field as he works onto the super stretch and headed toward turn number three. He's got Chase Elliott, William Byron right behind.
8: That's the top three cars, single file in a line. Now here's Ryan Preece. He ducks down to the inside of the racetrack. He's got his teammate and co-owner Brad Keselowski directly behind him.
2: Last time.

0: coming to the end of stage number one. Ryan Preece was sliding sideways through the grass here. Now he's rebounded. No damage to the race car. He's the race leader on the inside lane, trying to pull even for second. Can't quite get there. Best he can do at the moment is for the number three spot.
1: Got a little bit more work to do. Challenge is on for the lead. Chase Elliott jumps out of the top line, slides under the Zane Smith machine, right back up in line. Elliott back to the lead.
2: That will leave Ryan Preece at the front of the line toward the inside. He rides in the fourth position. He's trying to draw alongside of William Byron. Instead, here comes Chase Briscoe from fifth.
3: Chase Briscoe on the outside of Ryan Preece, continuing the battle with him for that spot. Up front, here is Zane Smith going down to the bottom side of the racetrack, trying to pass Chase Elliott for the top spot.
4: Zane Smith down to the bottom. Chase Elliott topside. The entire field, or at least maybe three quarters of it, in double wide formation at the moment. Some stragglers single file at the back. All eyes are on Zane Smith and Chase Elliott at lap 69.
1: That move that Elliott made a lap ago to take the lead was exactly what the hopes were for this new package. He got a run on the leader, pulled the old-fashioned slingshot, raced on by, and right back in line.
2: Here comes Zane Smith, though, trying to get alongside of Chase Elliott to challenge for the top spot as they head toward turn three. William Byron lines up in the outside.
3: William Byron right behind Chase Elliott on the outside. You have Ryan Preece right behind Zane Smith on the inside. In turn number four, it'll be Zane Smith taking the cut lead back away.
0: Good racing here at Daytona as they come thundering back down to the Tri-Oval. Lap number 70 is on the board now. Zane Smith and another lead change. This will be our 18th lead change of the race at the start-finish line. Smith pulls the field to one.
1: Back underneath Chase Elliott, but here comes Chase. He's going to return the favor. Jumps right back to the bottom. Overhauls Smith. Move Chase back to the lead. Maybe not for long. Here comes Ryan Preece.
2: Preece has a good run coming off of turn number two, tries to take advantage of the 3,000-foot super stretch here at Daytona, but Chase Elliott still leads.
3: Chase Elliott too strong at the moment on the outside lane. He's got Zane Smith trying to shove him forward to the inside. That's still where Ryan Preece rides. He's got Brad Keselowski, and now Christopher Bell back up behind him.
4: Christopher Bell indeed does enter the chat right now. He is third on the inside lane as Chase Elliott powers the field into the Tri-Oval and leads lap 71.
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4: One lap ago, Ryan Preece went to the lead of the Coke Zero Sugar 400 at the other end of the racetrack. Chase Elliott did the old patented slingshot move again, dropped to the inside, passed him, slid back up in line, and now has resumed the lead. Chase Elliott leads again in Daytona, followed by Ryan Preece, Zane Smith, Brad Keselowski, and William Byron from Daytona International Speedway. This is the Motor Racing Network, the voice of NASCAR.
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2: Field continues to work hard inside and outside lanes. It's been entertaining here in the opening 75 laps. 20 laps to go here in stage number two this time by. Chase Elliott is the race leader at this point in the race. Ryan Preece is second. And here's a look at how they're running. Zane Smith is third this time. It's William Byron fourth. Brad Keselowski fifth. Christopher Bell sixth. Chase Briscoe is seventh. Ty Dillon is eighth. Austin Hill ninth. And Todd Gilliland is 10th.
1: Michael McDowell's 11th. Daniel Suarez is 12th. Kyle Larson is 13th. Ryan Blaney is 14th. And Shane Van Gisbergen is 15th. Austin Cindric is 16th. Ross Chastain back to 17th. Bubba Wallace is 18th, Joey Logano 19th, and John Hunter Nemechek is 20th.
2: Harrison Burton is 21st, 22nd is Austin Dillon, Tyler Reddick is 23rd, Cole Custer 24th, Eric Jones is 25th, Corey Heim 26th, Carson Hocevar is 27th, Ty Gibbs 28th, A.J. Allmendinger 29th, and Ricky Stenhouse Jr. is 30th.
1: Connor Zilich is 31st, Noah Gregson is 32nd, Denny Hamlin's 33rd with Josh Berry 34th, Cody Ware 35th, Casey Mears is 36th, Alex Bowman is 37th with Daniel Dye 38th, Joey Gase 39th, and Chris Buescher in 40th. That's how they're running, presented by Straight Talk Wireless. 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
2: There'll be 18 laps to go in stage number two next time by. Todd Gordon, you've won here at Daytona and Daytona 500. You've won other races here. You've figured things out at Daytona fuel-wise, strategically. Do you anticipate these cars staying on the track for the remainder of this stage?
3: I do. And I feel like they haven't had to do a huge savings to get there. I feel like some have had to. The one I have a question about right now is the 9 of Chase Elliott. He came at the normal pit open and has stayed out since then. If you look at the cars behind him, Ryan Preece came back and topped off. Zane Smith came back and topped off. Looks like the 24 of William Byron, because he had a penalty, came back and topped off. That may be a lap or two more fuel that those cars behind him have. Alex, can you add?
4: I can. Listening into Alan Gustafson on the radio about 10 laps ago, told Chase that they are good to go on fuel. So as far as the crew chief is concerned, Todd, no issues down here.
1: Field comes off turn four, lap 78 goes on the board. Chase Elliott continues to lead. Let's pause 10 seconds for station identification on the Motor Racing Network.
5: WBRF Galax, Mount Airy, Winston-Salem, Greensboro. WKBA Vinton, Roanoke.
1: 17 laps remain of the Coke Zero Sugar 400 second stage as we continue under the green flag at Daytona International Speedway. Motor Racing Network on the air with the Coke Zero Sugar 400. Mike Bagley here alongside Alex Hayden and two-time Daytona winning crew chief Todd Gordon. Steve Post, Chris Wilner, and Alex Weaver are in the pits. Dave Moody, Kurt Becker, and Tim Catalfemo are in the corners. We have been slowed for one caution tonight. It was the caution that broke loose coming into the trial to end stage one when Chris Buescher and Kyle Larson and Ryan Preece got together at the start finish line. All three drivers have been able to continue. We've had a total of 18 lead changes among 12 different drivers, and right now NASCAR's most popular driver, Chase Elliott, leads at lap 79.
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1: Leaders thundering up the back straightaway to the feet of Kurt Becker.
6: Here's Chase Elliott at the front of the field, but Ryan Preece is right there with him. Ryan Preece right on the back bumper of the leader, Chase Elliott, going into the corner. Now he'll let off as they get into turn number four. It is still Elliott leading. Preece is second, side by side for third out of four.
2: Coming off the turn number four back to the tri-oval, we see Team Penske now beginning to line up. Their three Ford Mustang dark horses lead the inside charge. It's Blaney, Cindric, and Logano now trying to make that inside lane work.
7: Struggling to move forward, at least for the moment. Beginning to make a little bit of progress, though, with the drafting help from Ryan Blaney. Up that inside line, on the move, here he comes.
6: Austin Cindric and Joey Logano line up behind Blaney. They help push him forward, trying to reel in. race leader Chase Elliott, who leads to turn three. Ryan

0: Blaney trying to get that inside lane established, and he's got a couple of Ford Mustangs in his rear view. One of them is Austin Cindric. The next car behind Cindric is Joey Logano.
1: Last time off turn number four, cross flags up halfway home at the Coke Zero Sugar 400. Chase Elliott for now has a bit of breathing room, if you call a foot breathing room. He's got Ryan Preece locked to his back bumper, Dave. They would love to get out of Dodge, but they're lined up with double-barreled action behind them.
2: They are indeed. Ryan Blaney down to the bottom of the racetrack. Now into a side-by-side battle for the number two position. That may become a race for the lead. It does at the exit of turn two.
0: Chevrolet Ford battle for the lead at Daytona. Chase Elliott in the Chevrolet and Ryan Blaney in the Ford. And they go door-to-door for the entire length of the superstretch. They're still even as they enter turn number three. Now it is Ryan Blaney who will get a half a car length out in front. He's able to clear Chase Elliott when they get to turn number four. Blaney, though, remains on the bottom side of the racetrack.
3: Penske, race teams at the front of the field here at Daytona. Roush Yates horsepower on display. Blaney is the leader. Cindric falls in line second. Joey Logano finally able to free and clear himself for the number three spot.
2: Logano up to the number three position. All of them will drop to the middle lane. Now down to the bottom lane. Now back to the middle lane. Just trying to take up some ground and shut off those runs that are coming from behind.
0: Teammates Chase Elliott and Kyle Larson go side by side for the fourth position. But the Ford of Ryan Blaney at the front. Here comes Elliott in the Chevrolet trying to rally back toward the lead. Elliott has a nice run going into turn number three, courtesy of a nice push from Ryan Preece, but he doesn't have quite enough momentum to get to the leader, Ryan Blaney. Austin Cindric now has taken over second place.
1: 12 laps to go in the second stage as Ryan Blaney assumes the lead, and he'll bring the field to the line with teammate Austin Cindric with him. Todd, we've talked a lot leading into this race about the unknowns, the change to the aerodynamic package. No one in the garage this morning knew what to expect. We have now had 83 laps of this racing. What are your thoughts about what we're seeing tonight?
4: Yeah, we're continuing to see this two-wide racing. We've seen the guys run pretty hard. We haven't seen a lot of contact. We've seen some at the end of the stage. Obviously, the five car of Kyle Larson got into Chris Buescher, and that caused an incident there. But really, these cars look a little more separated. They can get to each other every once in a while, but they don't have that big run that we've seen down the straightaways of just beating on the bumpers of each other.
3: It's been good one so far here at Daytona. Here they come back down to the line. Lap number 84 is on the board, and Ryan Blaney is the leader. 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
3: Battling at the front of the field yet again at Daytona, Chase Elliott to the inside of Austin Cindric.
0: They go at it for the top spot. Here they come, headed for turn three. Cindric forges out to a narrow lead into turn three. Austin Cindric able to get his Ford Mustang out in front. He goes down to the bottom side of the racetrack and blocks the Chevrolet of Chase Elliott. It's Cindric, Elliott, Blaney, and Preece, the top four.
1: If you are a fan of Chase Elliott, your boy has been aggressive but not reckless. Everybody knows he's been here tonight. He's been making moves inside and out, and right now he's running second, although under fire from Ryan Preece. Nine laps to go in the stage. Cindric, Elliott, Preece, Smith, and Blaney, the top five. From Daytona International Speedway, this is the Motor Racing Network, the voice of NASCAR.
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2: Double wide for the lead with seven to go in stage two at the Coke Zero Sugar 400. And this time it's a couple of teammates. Joey Logano has entered the mix right behind Ryan Blaney, who races to the inside of Austin Cindric.
3: Logano hugging the bottom of the racetrack. There's an open lane in between them. No takers so far until you get back outside the top 10 with Daniel Suarez.
4: Here's Ryan Preece. He's up to the high side. He rides in the fourth position. Kyle Larson is sixth. He's down low. He's got Chase Briscoe and Christopher Bell behind him.
5: All those drivers still chasing Austin Cindric, who remains the leader at the front of the pack. Ryan Preece has been committed to following Cindric the last couple of laps. They ride in the outside lane. Ryan Blaney leads the inside.
6: Things are getting tense at the front of the field. We're six laps away from championship points paid out of the top 10 finishers of stage number two. Couple of Fords at the front of the field. As a matter of fact, three of them at the front. It's Cindric, Preece, and Blaney.
3: Austin Cindric hangs on to that outside wall, running about 2 feet off the outside safer barrier. There's a challenge coming down low, and it's coming in the person of Ryan Blaney. He's to the inside. He's got the lead.
4: Here's teammate Joey Logano lining up behind him, and then comes the Chevrolet of Kyle Larson, followed by the Toyota of Chase Briscoe, but the Ford of Austin Cindric leads.
5: Cindric continues to remain strong as the leader. Preece, again, right behind him in second. Ryan Blaney, though, trying to get that inside lane formed up. He's making another charge at the leader.
2: Ford's charging hard here at the end of this stage. They've got five in the top 10. There are four Chevrolets and one Toyota at the line. It's Cindric, followed by Preece, then Elliott. Ryan Blaney further back, dancing his way out of the tri-oval, throwing a block on Chase Briscoe.
3: Austin Cindric, the leader of the band. Blaney has fallen back into a side-by-side battle for the number three position. Cindric, top side of the racetrack, leads to the backstretch.
4: With Ryan Preece in the second position, Chase Elliott now once again back up into the third spot. Here they come off the superstretch. Everyone lining up. Here's Ryan Preece making a move.
5: Ryan Preece jumps to the inside of the racetrack. He ditches Austin Cindric and momentarily grabs the lead, but he didn't block Chase Elliott. Elliott will grab the top spot off turn four.
6: Chase Elliott strong from the bottom of the racetrack back to the lead here in Daytona. He's going to bring Ryan Blaney with him to second. Down to the line, we have four laps to go in stage number two. Inside lane has momentum. It's led by Chase Briscoe to turn one.
3: Chase Briscoe trying to get himself back up to the number one spot. He's into a side-by-side battle now for the number two position. Chase Elliott continues to show the way. He's in the outside lane. Here comes Briscoe down low.
4: You got Ryan Blaney going to work to the high side. He squeezes up right behind race leader Chase Elliott. Elliott and then Blaney. Ryan Preece is now third.
5: Bump drafting going down the back straightaway. Ryan Preece gave Ryan Blaney quite a shove going into the corner, but he had nowhere to go with it. Chase Elliott still leads. Here's Briscoe pulling to his left shoulder.
2: The intensity knob just went two clicks to the north here in the last handful of laps or so. We're getting down to the end of stage two. Points will be paid three laps from now. It's Elliott, Blaney, Preece, Cindric, Briscoe, the top five.
3: Ryan Blaney all over the back bumper of Chase Elliott as they enter turn number one. Back off and give him a couple of feet of breathing room. Elliott and Blaney in the outside lane. Back comes Cindric down low.
4: He's got Chase Briscoe right behind him working along that bottom lane. Briscoe swings out of line. A three wide move by Chase Briscoe.
5: What an aggressive move by Chase Briscoe. And as a result, Austin Cindric has been kicked outside of the top 10. The leaders now enter turn number four. It's Elliott, Blaney, and Preece, the top three.
6: They're going to stay on the outside lane up against the bright white safer barrier. barrier here at Daytona. To the line, two laps to go in stage number two. Chase Elliott, Ryan Blaney, Ryan Preece, Zane Smith, the front four. Then they stack up double wide behind them.
3: Here they come into turn number one. Indeed, the front four are all single file. Chase Briscoe leads the charge down low. He's up to the four spot. Side by side now for the third position. Chase Briscoe on the march.
4: He's got Ryan Preece there to the outside. He's got Chase Elliott at the front of

0: the field. Elliott with the race lead. Briscoe losing some ground, trying to re-rally from the inside.
1: The inside lane has some cars down there, but they just do not have the momentum. It is still Elliott leading the pack on the top side of the racetrack. Ryan Blaney holding serve in the runner-up spot.
2: Off the corner they come. When they come to the line, it'll be the final lap of stage two. Chase Elliott leads them. Behind Elliott, Blaney, Priest, Zane Smith, William Byron is back in the conversation with Todd Gilliland, hot to trot behind him.
3: How long will Ryan Blaney content himself for the number two spot? For the moment, he's going to stay in line behind the leader, Chase Elliott. The inside lane, no further up than sixth place. Elliott to the back stretch.
0: Checking the top three, nobody steps out of line. Top five, nobody steps out of line. Now that's going to change. Here comes Ryan Blaney. Here he comes, charging back to the front of the field.
1: And Blaney's got help behind him in the form of Ryan Preece. They now ditch Chase Elliott, who now drops outside of the top five. It's Blaney the leader. Priest second. Zane Smith third. They exit four.
4: Right in the middle of the racetrack. They'll snake their way to the bottom by the double yellow line. Green and white checkered flag flies at the start-finish line. Stage number two will be won by Ryan Blaney. He picks up the stage win. Ryan Priest finishes the stage second. That is huge for the championship points. Zane Smith will be third. William Byron fourth. Todd Gilliland will be fifth. Kyle Larson sixth. Chase Briscoe seventh. Daniel Suarez eighth. Chase Elliott ninth. And Austin Hill tenth.
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10: And one of those drivers, Mike, is Ryan Blaney, who comes in for four tires and fuel. Again, the pits were closed, but Jonathan Hassler said, we need to come down. We are dry as far as fuel. They saved just enough to get Blaney to the front to win the stage. They opted to pit here, fill it full of fuel, and they'll top it off again. Alex Weaver, I think Chase Elliott also was in.
11: He did, Chris. He came down. Same thing as the story of the 12 after leading all those laps. The 9 wanted to come off. Alan Gustafson brought him down to get him some fuel. He did switch off the fuel reserve when he had one to go in that last stage, so coming down to get some Sunoco fuel.
4: So they will just fall in line at the tail end of the field. Pit lane will open up next time by from Daytona International Speedway. 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
14: Todd Gilliland is top 5 finish in that stage. Says his car is a little tight on the bottom and it gets a little touch loose when he gets to the outside. Just

0: occasionally. Some minor adjustment there for Todd Gilliland. Four Tire Sunoco Racing Fuel, Austin Cindric. It's Four Tire Sunoco Racing Fuel. The aforementioned Todd Gilliland's crew gets him off pit road first, Chris Wilner.
1: Nearly a collision on exit for Shane Van Gisbergen after taking Four Tires and Fuel. Also in was Riley Herbst, John Hunter Nemechek. Everybody having to wait, trying to make sure they get the Sunoco fuel aboard their machines. Also in is Denny Hamlin, spending a lengthy amount of time still trying to work on that digital camera as they try to recycle the power, Alex Weaver.
2: William Byron came down pit road. He said that he had a bit more grip that run, but that he was asking for just a bit more of comfort out there. They took Four Tire Sunoco Fuel, as well as Ryan Preece, who is very, very happy with his race car, loves what his race car is able to do in traffic and able to get behind another race car and give a heavy push. He came down and topped it off Sunoco Fuel and four Goodyear Eagles.
3: Todd Gilliland, the first off the pit lane. Chase Briscoe followed him in second. Preece, Cindric, and Hill, they were the fast five off pit road, but Ross Chastain stays on the racetrack, and he will become the new leader of the Coke Zero Sugar 400.
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3: Ross Chastain and the 11 others that just stayed on the racetrack now pit as we cycle through. Hardy's caution number 2 will reset the rundown for you in a moment. From Daytona International Speedway, this is the Motor Racing Network, the voice of NASCAR.
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1: Back at Daytona International Speedway, 62 laps to go in the Coke Zero Sugar 400, the regular season finale for the NASCAR Cup Series. Once this race concludes, we will set the field of 16 that will start the chase next weekend at the Darlington Raceway. Final weekend of summer takes us to the PD region of South Carolina. And we have doubleheader coverage coming your way. It begins Saturday with NASCAR Cup Series practice and qualifying at 4 Eastern. 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Then, 1 week from tomorrow, we'll kick off the NASCAR Cup Series chase with the Cookout Southern 500. 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
2: 61 laps to go here in the Coke Zero Sugar 400. 61 laps left in the advertised distance. We'll see how this plays out. But Todd, 61 laps to go. We see a couple of cars come down, top off with fuel. Are they thinking they can go the distance from here?
3: It depends on how you want to save. I think you can put yourself in a position, if you're tail end and you just commit to save, there's an opportunity. We have to look at what we made through stage two and how that worked. It's an unknown area for these crew chiefs to kind of

0: to figure out how much you can save with this package, but trying to prepare yourself for it. If you get an early caution, it may put you in a different position and just limit the amount of fuel you've got to put on if you do have to come.
1: So the strategies are wide and varied. There are obviously some on some sequences, some on some others. Interesting that at the end of that stage, Ryan Blaney and Chase Elliott had to bail out because they were out of fuel. However, when we've heard fuel savings at Daytona in the past, it's looked differently from the way it's looking tonight. The lap times have not escalated up 4 or 5 seconds or decreased or whatever. It looks different tonight, and it doesn't look as intrusive as it has in races past.
0: And I don't know how, that we have everybody on different strategies where we're at, but like you talked about, we're talking about maybe a half a second when they're trying to get themselves in a window. It'll be a longer window this time to have to go. We still have 61 to go, so we'll see where this plays out, but it is a different look than we had before many come to pit road.
1: Time to top off. We begin with Alex Weaver.
2: The 9 of Chase Elliott is coming down to top off again with fuel, as is the 23 of Bubba Wallace. The 38 of Zane Smith, really happy with this race car. He's down with Sunoco fuel. William Byron off and away after getting topped off with Sunoco fuel. Steve Post.
3: Eric Jones brings his car in, going to top that off with Sunoco Racing Fuel. Last time by, Michael McDowell came in, and they waited and waited and waited. Here's Ty Gibbs, also topping his trailer off with fuel. Chris Wilner, how about in front of you?
4: Ryan Blaney was in, remember, pitting under the closed caution, but came back for about 2.5 seconds of fuel. Also in was Austin Hill, loves the speed of his car, but said we need to top it off with a little bit more fuel, so Andy Street brought him down. Also in was Danny Hamlin now for the second time. The first time they had to fix the camera. Now, we talked about the digital camera. That is still out. What they did is had a crew member go in the passenger side window and it physically adjust the normal rear view mirror that they have hanging right above the dash. So that's what they did on the first time. Now they changed 4 tires and fuel this second time down.
1: While all of that activity was taking place on the pit road for the cars that stayed on the racetrack, they chose their restart lane, presented by Freeway Insurance. More ways to choose, more ways to save. Freeway your way. Todd Gilliland goes to the top of the leaderboard. He chose to restart on the outside lane. Chase Briscoe in second will restart on the inside of the front row.
5: That means the field is coming to the Poet restart zone presented by Poet. Poet is proud to be the official bioethanol partner of NASCAR, delivering high-octane bioethanol with zero carbon.
1: Recap the top 10 as we come to the line. There'll be 59 to go. Todd Gilliland the leader. Chase Briscoe second. Austin Cindric is third. Ryan Blaney fourth. Harrison Burton in fifth. Joey Logano is sixth, Brad Keselowski in seventh, Eric Jones in eighth, Austin Dillon ninth, and Alex Bowman in 10th. In case you missed the news, we just said the name Harrison Burton. He races in the NASCAR O'Reilly Auto Parts Series. Riley Herbst sidelined, still feeling the effects of his crash at New Hampshire a weekend ago. Harrison Burton named the replacement driver earlier today for tonight's race.
5: Pace car makes its way to pit lane. That black and pearl Toyota Camry XSE, and a green flag goes back in the air, and we're racing again. Outside lane, that is going to be Todd Gilliland. Gets a nose out in front of the Bass Pro Shops Toyota to the inside. Chase Briscoe giving pursuit, trying to grab the lead.
6: Briscoe's going to fall back into the clutches of Austin Cindric, who rides that high line into the number two position. Briscoe trying to hang on. He's got some drafting help now from Chase Elliott.
7: Here comes Harrison Burton along the inside lane to the racetrack. Todd Gilliland to the outside has the lead with Austin Cindric right behind him in second. Joey Logano part of the mix in the outside as well.
8: Joey Logano trying to shove Austin Cindric forward on that outside lane. The leader, though, is Todd Gilliland. He goes down to the bottom and blocks Chase Briscoe. It's Briscoe and Cindric side by side for second place.
1: Some of the Toyotas lined up on the inside of the racetrack. Chase Briscoe and Harrison Burton trying to make race leader Todd Gilliland's life difficult, and they'll do it at the line. Briscoe powers to the inside of Todd Gilliland. Chase Briscoe, Todd Gilliland, wheel to wheel for the lead in one.
6: Into turn number one. Now the low line begins to lose a little bit of that momentum. Back to the outside, Gilliland to the lead. He's going to bring Cindric along for the ride. He'll go to second.
7: Chase Briscoe trying to make a move back up the inside lane to try to reel in the race leader. He still has Harrison Burton behind him, but Todd Gilliland has plenty of help in the outside lane.
8: He does indeed, Kurt. As a matter of fact, it is Austin Cindric, Joey Logano, and now Austin Dillon that have lined up behind Gilliland on the outside lane. They head back to the front straightaway.
5: Back up off of turn number four, they come funneling back to the start-finish line. Lap number 103 is complete. If you're just joining us, it's been a heck of a race. 27 official lead changes. changes at the start-finish

0: Line this time by, it's Todd Gilliland.
1: And it's not going to be very long till we have another one if Austin Cindric has anything to say about it. Inside line has lost some speed. Dropped back around 7th or 8th position at the front of the pack. It's Todd Gilliland.
2: He shows the way with Austin Cindric there in the 2nd position as they head up the super stretch at Daytona. Joey Logano comes next. Then Austin Dillon, Casey Mears, Chase Briscoe.
3: That's the top 6 in single file formation on the top side of the racetrack. Running 7th right now is Harrison Burton. Behind Burton, you have Alex Bowman. First side-by-side races for 8th. That's where Keselowski and Reddick run.
4: They settle down now on the front 5, front 10 cars or so with 56 laps to go in the Coke Zero Sugar 400. I'd like to welcome Mike Pricer, Senior Marketing Manager, Toyota Racing, to the broadcast booth. Mike, welcome back. How are we doing tonight?
5: Doing great. Thanks for having me back. It's always a pleasure to be with you guys.
0: It's always great to have you with us. So yesterday, big day, we got to see Toyota be a part of a very cool program with Homes for Our Troops. Tell us a little bit about that.
5: Yeah, we're very happy and pleased to be able to partner with Homes for Our Troops, Brown Ability, and come up with a program we're calling Rebuilding Lives Through Mobility. And this was all possible with Johnny and Terry Gray. Johnny Gray is one of the owners of Tricon. So through this organization, they were able to find a veteran, Rusty, and they donated a Sienna Braun Ability van for him. He's located to Central Florida. So it was just really, really great to see how excited him and his fiance were for this. And it's a program we kicked off here, and we're looking to do it again in Kansas, Las Vegas, Charlotte. And also we're going to pick IMSA race to do it this year as well.
0: It's a great thing that you guys do, but you're always doing wonderful things and giving back to the community. Now, it's been a great season already for Team Toyota. Just how excited are you and everybody at Toyota for this chase coming up?
5: We're excited. It's been a great season, and then just looking forward to entering the playoffs. So, I mean, we have six drivers locked in now to the chase. That's the most we've ever had. And as they run now, still 5 of the top 6. When they do the reset, and Denny Hamlin clinched it, and it's just been a great season all around, and just looking forward to seeing what the teams can do and the drivers can do to see if they can bring the 4th championship home to Toyota.
0: Just how tough is it to watch these cars go around Daytona? Now we got a Toyota Briscoe going to the lead here off turn number 2. How tough is it just to sit and watch this knowing that you guys got a lot at stake here?
5: It's tough. It's nerve-wracking, that's for sure. But, you know, you have the great drivers out there doing it, and when they're excited to go out there and do it, it eases a little bit, but it still makes me a little nervous.
0: Absolutely fun to watch here at Daytona. Mike, thank you again to you and your entire team at Toyota for all you do. Really appreciate everything.
5: Yeah, thanks for having us, and thanks for all you do. Just enjoy listening to you guys.
0: Very kind. Mike Pricer, Senior Marketing Manager, Toyota Racing.
4: 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It's Briscoe, Gilliland, Keselowski, Cindric, and Cody Ware, the top 5 with 52 to go.
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4: 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It is still Chase Briscoe leading, but they are getting feisty and testy behind them. 2 and 3 wide racing. 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
3: Great race for the lead as they make their way past Kurt Becker into turn number three in front of Tim Cattelfamo.
4: It is Brad Keselowski on the bottom side of the racetrack. He is the leader. Side by side for second, Cody Ware and Chase Briscoe.
2: Brad Keselowski comes off turn four. First time he has led here tonight. Cody Ware right behind him. And then the side-by-side battle, which now will advance. Chase Briscoe gets a shove in the outside. He'll power up next to Cody Ware, racing wheel-to-wheel for second.
5: Briscoe's taking a couple of runs at Brad Keselowski on the outside, but nobody throws a side block like Brad Keselowski does. It's been enough to keep him in the lead.
4: Keselowski down low. He still has Cody Ware lined up right behind him to the high side. Here comes Briscoe. Todd Gilliland squares up behind him. Here's Chase Briscoe to challenge for the lead. Briscoe and Keselowski even this time. And the entry to turn number three, it's Keselowski on the bottom, leading the inside lane. Briscoe on the top side, leading the outside out of turn four.
3: Be 48 laps to go in this one in the Coke Zero Sugar 400. Cars racing hard all the way through the field, Todd, but there's a thought that they may be trying to work their way to the advertised distance on this tank of Sunoco fuel.
6: I feel like there's a couple ways you can slice this cake. And as a crew chief, you don't know until the cautions fall or don't fall whether which way is the right way. Right now, I think if you're saving, especially the guys that came out and topped off late, they're saving a little bit of gas, trying to get themselves in a window, but we've got some guys that were in the back pushing their way forward. Chase Briscoe up here, Brad Keselowski leading the two lanes. They're, if you're going hard, getting track position, if a caution falls, you can put yourself in position to continue to go hard. So we'll have to see how this plays out for these guys.
2: And there is a lane that's working its way up the middle. It is led by Austin Hill. Matter of fact, that middle lane in a three-wide battle for the sixth position. Byron on the bottom, Hill in the middle, Austin Cindric topside. Now Austin begins to plummet just a tad because the momentum swings both inside and outside of his Chevrolet Camaro.
5: Hard to figure out exactly who's got Big Mo at any different time because it vacillates back and forth so quickly. For now it remains two by two. Keselowski and Briscoe at the front.
4: That middle lane, you've still got Austin Hill at the front of that line of traffic. He is trying to make progress at the midpoint of the super stretch, but up front it is still Keselowski versus Briscoe. And unlike for the majority of this race where the outside lane has been the dominant line, both these two lanes right now, the outside and the inside, remain even with Briscoe and Keselowski leading each one.
3: That's a great battle at the front of the field. As a matter of fact, the front 15-20 position still highly up for grabs. Two and three wide as they come flying by the start-finish line. Time to get in the know with Napa Know-How. Missed an electrical problem, and it can mean big trouble for your business. That's why Napa delivers the parts, tools, and expertise to catch problems before they become breakdowns. That's Napa Know-How. Steve Post, add more to the strategy thinking on the pit lane.
7: I think Todd laid it out really, really good. I think it depends on where you're at. If you're leading the race, you're concerned. Chase Briscoe just cued the radio and he said, how am I doing on saving? Spotter just said, you're doing fine. No real detail there, no real context. Guys at the back of the pack, they're having to run a little bit harder. I think it's interesting these guys running fourth, fifth, sixth, seventh. I think they're doing a nice job of saving while maintaining track position. The key is where they meet in the middle. The difference is the last stage, we saw how close it was. This run to the finish is five laps more than what we had in that last stage, and that makes it even tighter for everybody to make it to the end. So I'm giving you a big old stay tuned. I'm not sure exactly how this one's going to play out.
6: And one caution, which could be five or six laps under caution, can buy you 2 to 3 laps of fuel. So you're just gambling with what's going to transpire in the next 45 laps.
3: As the field works their way down the Daytona Superstretch, Brad Keselowski.

0: Keselowski. They're wheel to wheel for the top spot. Three wide from third on back, all working their way off four.
1: Cody Ware will swing out from behind. Brad Keselowski side by side into the tri-oval. Who's going to lead at the line? It's going to be Brad K. But here comes Cody Ware with a full head of steam. He's got Austin Hill behind him. And here comes the outside lane led by Chase Elliott.
2: High line charge is underway. Chase Elliott up into the three wide battle for the number three position at the front of the pack. Keselowski on the inside. Cody Ware in the middle lane.
3: Here's William Byron. He's working down to the inside. Chase Elliott is wide up next to the safer barrier. Cody Ware is in the middle lane. He's got a nose out in front. Cody Ware with the whole field behind him.
0: Cody Ware goes to the lead momentarily after a nice shove behind him, courtesy of Austin Hill. Now here comes Brad Keselowski, though, fighting back to the inside there, wheel to wheel for the lead.
4: Cody Ware trying to get the lead back here at Daytona, and he's career start number 168, 10 seasons strong in the NASCAR Cup Series, still searching for his first career win. Cody Ware, the 30-year-old from Greensboro, North Carolina, has the advantage.
2: He had the lead, and he had Keselowski cleared about halfway to turn number one, but Brad jumps back to the bottom, fills the hole again. They're back to side-by-side racing.
3: Here's Cody Ware. He comes back to dispute the lead once again with Brad Keselowski. Ware, again takes over midpoint of the super stretch. Keselowski with William Byron fighting back.
0: Keselowski trying to have William Byron push him to the lead. Austin Hill is there. He's in the middle. Chase Elliott is up against the wall trying to get that third lane established. It's Ware and Keselowski still tangling for the lead.
1: Off the corner they come side by side for the lead, looking three wide. Here comes Chase Elliott powering to the safer barrier. He is in a wheel-to-wheel battle for third, and he's got help behind him in the person of Chase Briscoe. They continue to stack it up off the end of the front straightaway.
2: Here they come into turn number one. It's Cody Ware. He is clear in that middle lane now. He can move up. He can move down. He does neither. He'll stay right where he was and lead the pack.
3: As a result, there's room for Chase Elliott to the high side. Here he comes. He rallies strong onto the back stretch here at Daytona. Cody Ware still has the lead. Brad Keselowski still there to the inside.
0: Brad Keselowski with a nice run into turn number three. He'll pull even with Cody Ware. They race side by side for the top spot. William Byron, Austin Hill, and Chase Elliott three wide for third.
4: Austin Hill now changes lanes abruptly, tries to get down to the bottom of the racetrack. He's successful in that endeavor. He's going to stay tucked in now, third in line on the bottom side behind William Byron and Brad Keselowski. Keselowski scored the race leader. Lead change number 33 this time by.
2: Brad K hugging the bottom of the racetrack. Ware to the outside lane. Middle lane wide open right now. No takers until about five rows back. Brad Keselowski by a nose.
3: Here he comes with Cody Ware again trying to fight back to the outside side with help in the form of Chase Elliott, who has Chase Briscoe right behind him. But Brad Keselowski still there.
0: And Brad Keselowski has been getting some nice assistance from a Chevrolet driver in William Byron. So Byron has been trying to push that inside lane forward. For the moment, this time out of turn number four, it's Keselowski the leader.
4: Here comes some cars peeling off the racetrack. Time to come to pit road. Led by Austin Hill, the Cheddar's Scratch Kitchen Chevrolet. He's going to have Ross Chastain with him. Other cars begin to slow down as well. Austin Dillon there, Connor Zilich, Ricky Stenhouse Jr., Chris Wilner, we go.
5: How about the drive from the back of the field under this restart for Austin Hill back into the top five? This is going to be fuel only. They're waiting. They're waiting. He's down and away, Steve Post.
6: Ross Chastain is in fuel only. Fuel only for Austin Dillon. Fuel only. The call for Cole Custer. Alex, any cars in front of you?
7: The only one, the 88 of Connor Zilich, came down. Fuel only for the 88.
4: So we'll keep an eye on the entrance to pit road this time by. The lead draft works their way into turns three and four. They're double wide at the front of the field. Brad Keselowski, Cody Ware still side by side. That lead draft is going to stay on the racetrack this time by with 38 laps to go.
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1: Cody Ware scored the race leader this time by. However, it's still highly contested. Chase Elliott, Brad Keselowski, William Byron, and Chase Briscoe, the current top five. The field has been broken up into two different drafts now. Overwhelming numbers with the lead draft. We'll give you the story on the strategy because there are six other cars that just came to pit lane, and we'll set the running order for you and explain the strategy in a moment. From Daytona International Speedway, this is the Motor Racing Network, the voice of NASCAR.
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1: Here at Daytona, Cody Ware continues to show the way. Brad Keselowski second. Rest of the top 10 are Chase Elliott, William Byron, Ty Gibbs, Chase Briscoe, Noah Gregson, Bubba Wallace, Todd Gilliland, and Ryan Preece. 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Todd?
5: Yeah, my first key to the race, understanding and adapt to the amount of downforce you need in your car. We had six cars come to pit road. They put themselves on a different strategy. They're led by Ross Chastain. Steve Post, the last time pit road, they did a non-orthodox stop.
6: Yeah, absolutely. They did, Todd, on that pit stop. They went under the right front tire first off and made a shock adjustment, went on the left front tire and made an adjustment as well. The goal to raise the front of the car, the ride height challenge, and it's what we've been talking about all week long. So, Todd, when you look at it, and we had crew chiefs tell us that that might very well be a popular move. Brandon McSwain, the crew chief for Ross Chastain, did it on the final pit stop.
5: Running the front end of these cars higher energizes more air to the diffuser, makes more downforce for the rear of the car. Found some balance there. The next two will be able to take pushes, and we know when not to take them. We haven't seen a lot of pushing with this package. That's been kind of a void point. And avoid the carnage as it happens. A lot of people have to see that energy. We saw it in stage one. We're going to have some energy build before this race is over.
7: The only caution for calls that we've had tonight is when Chris Buescher, Kyle Larson, and Ryan Preece got together at lap 35 at the end of stage one. It has been a wreck-free affair so far tonight, now with 32 to go when they come to the line.
1: Now, we mentioned there was a group of cars that came to pit road, six to be exact, and they were Chevrolets. Ross Chastain was one of them, Austin Dillon, Cole Custer, Ricky Stenhouse Jr., Connor Zilich. They were 31 seconds back when they came back out onto the racetrack, Todd. They're now only 23 seconds behind the race leaders.
5: And that's because they could run wide open, but what they have forced is the rest of the pack that was running 48-second laps is now down to matching their lap times at 47 flats. The field has picked up the pace.
7: The lead has changed, and it heads to turn four.
8: That is, of course, because William Byron has been able to get out front. He's got Chase Elliott, his teammate, behind him. Chase Briscoe, Cody Ware, and Ty Gibbs, the top five.
1: A bit of a gap between each one of those cars as they let it breathe, as they say here in the draft. They're going to quickly close in on a back marker. That's Casey Mears. He's the last car currently on the lead lap. Dave, that won't last for long.
9: Casey Mears pitted with those other six.

0: cars, but he did not get a very good pit stop. Came out four or five car lengths behind them. Totally lost their draft. He's a half a lap behind them right now as the pack bears down off turn two.
1: With William Byron, the race leader, here he comes onto the super stretch. He starts bearing down on the Casey Mears machine. Mears is down next to the double yellow line. Here comes the leader.
2: Lead pack now will bypass Casey Mears to the inside of the racetrack. The majority of the cars have started to form up on the outside lane, and again, they are single file amongst the top four, led by William Byron.
3: Casey Mears driving tonight for Beard Motorsports in career start in the Cup Series, 498. He was in the top five earlier, but now through this cycle of strategy, finds himself going one lap in arrears. Up front, it's William Byron, Chase Elliott, Chase Briscoe, Cody Ware, and Ty Gibbs. 30 to go as they head to turn two.
0: Things have calmed down just for the moment at the front of the pack. First side-by-side battle is for the number five position, where down low, Ty Dillon's making noise.
1: Here he comes now, trying to pick up some progress as he heads toward turn number three. He's down low, and he's got Kyle Larson right behind.
2: Ty Dillon in his blue and white Chevy, trying to mix it up with Bubba Wallace. As Dave mentioned, that is the race for sixth. It's Dillon on the bottom side of the racetrack with Larson, Shane Van Gisbergen, and Daniel Suarez.
4: And Gisbergen's had a nice drive here this evening up to this point, lap 131. See if he can close it out, perhaps even with a win. Shane Van Gisbergen, one of the drivers coming in there, battling to be a chase contender. He's currently the last car in by 39 points.
0: Here they come into turn number one. Top five, maybe six cars, all lined up single file. This time they go to the bottom of the racetrack. Take the short way around off turn two.
1: Kyle Larson working down low. He's in the fifth position. He's trying to hang on to the fifth spot. He's got Shane Van Gisbergen working right behind him, and then to the high side, plenty of company in the form of Ty Dillon.
2: Ty Dillon again now has switched up to that outside lane with Ty Gibbs right behind him. Up front, here comes William Byron, the leader off of turn number four, possibly trying to get to pit road.
3: William Byron will lead the field off the corner. He'll stay on the racetrack using the inside lane with a Chevy teammate, Chase Elliott, in his hip pocket. 28 laps to go in Daytona.
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6: Garrett Mains led only the final lap at Daytona as he captured his first career win in week 9 of the eNASCAR Coca-Cola iRacing Championship Series, NASCAR's officially sanctioned esports series featuring the top sim racers from around the world. Blaise Crawford ran out of gas in the final corner, allowing Mains to make the victory-clinching pass coming to the finish. Don't forget to tune in Tuesday night at 8 p.m. Eastern for round 1 of the playoffs at Michigan on eNASCAR.com. 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
3: Got some changes in the top five while we were away. William Byron, Chase Elliott continues to lead. Now Kyle Larson, their teammate, joins them in the third position. Cody Ware fourth. Chase Briscoe has gotten ushered back to position number five. When they get to the line, it'll be 26 laps to go from Daytona International Speedway. This is the Motor Racing Network, the voice of NASCAR.
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3: Back at Daytona, 25 to go. William Byron, Chase Elliott.

0: Elliott, Kyle Larson, the top three. Let's get an update on Connor Zilich with Alex Weaver.
1: His crew chief, Brando Burnett, came across the radio a lap ago and told Connor he was running at the back of that pack that just recently pitted. It is a smaller pack, but that they will catch the leaders, that bigger, larger pack that they are chasing, with 8 or 9 to go if they continue at this pace in the race.
2: See if that changes the way that lead pack races now, Todd. We're starting to look at lap times. William Byron, Chase Elliott, Kyle Larson. Yeah, Hendrick Motorsports go 1, 2, 3 at the moment, but they're now beginning to pick the pace up just a bit themselves.
3: They are, but I don't know that this puts them in a situation where they can make it to the end on fuel to run this hard. So we'll have to see how this one unrolls. Chris Wilner, you can add?
4: Yeah, just listening, Todd, to some of the radio chatter, I think a lot of the pace of the front of the field's getting almost too quick for drivers like SVG and as well as John Hunter Nemechek that have cracked inside the top 10 are being told, we need to save a lot more. We do not need to be thrusted to the front of this field. So I think you're going to see some cars try to fall back and get together that need to save. So interesting for some of those that did top off at lap 100, including Noah Gregson, also a little bit short on fuel, so having to save a lot more than they are now.
0: Three Hendrick Motorsports cars up front. Dave, it's been a year of challenge for them. They're acing everything with 23 to go.
5: So far, so good, but still a bit of racing to do here at Daytona, and we know how it gets, Kurt Becker at the end.
6: For sure, and Cody Ware right now just plays it cool, riding along in the fourth position. John Hunter Nemechek completes the top five.
7: And then behind John Hunter Nemechek in the sixth position, you find Tyler Reddick. Haven't talked a whole lot about Reddick tonight, but here he is inside of the top 10. He is one spot ahead of the Chase Briscoe Toyota.
2: The Daytona 500 winner Tyler Reddick. He's up to the number six position. Now that front group beginning to settle things down a bit and go single file. Ryan Blaney, the last of those cars single file. Then it's a gap of about 10 car lengths back before they go double wide action. That's led by Daniel Suarez.
5: On a night where we've seen lots of lead changing and some furious racing at the front, they've called off the dogs, at least for the moment, as they make their way off turn two.
6: That double wide battle with Daniel Suarez, that is from the 12th position on back. You've got Suarez working down to the inside. Joey Logano stacks up to the outside, and Zane Smith part of that action.
7: As Kurt referenced, there are now two different lead packs. There's that pack from 12th on back that has Daniel Suarez and others running in it. Then you've got the front 10 that are single file.
0: 10-car lead draft coming into the Trioval, and they are diligent about staying at the double yellow line at the bottom of the racetrack. Behind them, the driver in 11th is Ryan Blaney. He's got Daniel Suarez behind him, and then Dave, behind that second pack is where things start to get a little spicy.
5: They're paddling with all the oars they've got right now, trying to gain up and catch up with that front draft. And yes, a little bit further back, it's getting crazy. Bubba Wallace.
6: That is back for the 16th position. Hamlin to the inside. Bubba Wallace to the outside. Eric Jones jumps on as well. He works the inside.
7: Eric Jones thought about jumping up there with Bubba Wallace. Now instead, he'll go to the bottom side of the racetrack, stay in line behind Denny Hamlin. Bubba Wallace, meanwhile, using that second lane with some drafting assistance from Corey Hines.
2: He's trying to make it work. Topside there is Bubba Wallace. They run in the middle of the pack here. Back to the line. 20 laps to go now in the Coke Zero Sugar 400 at Daytona. William Byron continues to have the field in his mirror.
5: Here they come into turn number one. Byron will lead the pack. Two Hendrick Motorsports teammates tucked right up underneath his rear spoiler. That second group, though, beginning to close in, get a little bit tighter to the lead.
6: Ryan Blaney at the head of that line of traffic, trying to close in on that front line of 10. They stay single file for now, at least. Positions 1 through 10 with William Byron up front.
7: And those 10 cars that are, again, leading this first pack that are all single file are giving each other plenty of space. They are not rolling the dice. They remain content to follow each other back off the corner.
0: Four Chevrolets lead at Daytona. Highest Toyota is fifth with John Hunter Nemechek at those controls. The highest Ford right now, Ryan Blaney, is the highest Ford. He is running in 11th. Leaders across the line, 19 laps to go. It's all William Byron and that legendary number 24.
5: Front three Hendrick Motorsports cars, then the Cody Ware machine in fourth. About a 10-car length back down is John Hunter and his team.
6: He's in the fifth position. And then Tyler Reddick is in sixth. Chase Briscoe rides in seventh. Shane Van Gisbergen in eighth. And Ty Gibbs is ninth.
7: And then making up the top ten, you have the machine of Ty Dillon. He runs in that spot. Not for much longer, though. Here comes Zane Smith with a nice bit of momentum on the outside lane. He's coming forward with Corey Hines.
2: 18 to go this time by. The intensity begins.

0: To pick up, anxiety doing the same. Front four cars are all Chevrolets. They're trying to gap from fifth on back. It's William Byron, Chase Elliott, Kyle Larson, Cody Ware, and John Hunter Nemechek.
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0: With 17 laps to go, John Hunter Nemechek has gone from fifth to the lead because the cars in front of him have just made a pit stop. Alex Weaver.
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4: As the leaders come to the line, John Hunter Nemechek takes over the lead. Tyler Reddick. Haven't spoken a lot about him tonight. He is second with Ryan Preece, Corey Heim, and others stacked up right there with 16 to go. From Daytona International Speedway, this is the Motor Racing Network, the voice of NASCAR.
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0: 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I'm Alex Hayden, with Mike Bagley and Todd Gordon in the broadcast booth. Out in the turns tonight, Dave Moody, Kurt Becker, and Tim Catalfamo. On the pit lane, Steve Post, Chris Wilner, and Alex Weaver.
4: Tyler Reddick has just gone to the top of the leaderboard. He won the Daytona 500 in February, perhaps 13 laps away from winning the Coke Zero Sugar 400. He's in two.
9: We've not heard much from Tyler Reddick tonight. He has bided his time, but he's in the catbird seat now. Off turn two with Carson Hocevar in tow.
10: Here's Daniel Suarez. He rides in the third position. And then John Hunter Nemechek, who's in fourth. Ryan Preece pops out of line from fifth.
11: Some new players at the front of the pack right now. Here comes Ryan Preece with a nice charge into turn number three. He's going for third with Daniel Suarez. Preece now going for second. Wheel to wheel with Hocevar.
0: Doing it mostly by himself on the bottom side of the racetrack, doing a masterful job of side drafting now. Pulls even with Hosovar. However, in the tri-oval, outside lane begins to get more strength. However, there is help on the way downstairs in the form of Ryan Blaney.
9: Ryan Blaney closes in now on the back bumper.

0: The Ryan Preece machine, and the results are instantaneous. Preece up to a side-by-side battle for third. He wants more off turn two.
1: Tyler Reddick showing the way, and Carson Hocevar still second. Daniel Suarez just trying to hang on to third position, and he's followed by Zane Smith, and then Ryan Preece.
2: Ryan Preece had a nice charge into turn number three the last time by, but has kind of fizzled out at the moment. Here comes Zane Smith. He ducks to the bottom on Daniel Suarez. They're wheel-to-wheel for third behind the leader, Tyler Reddick.
3: Tyler Reddick. Carson Hocevar, two-car breakaway. Daniel Suarez will power to third. But here comes Zane Smith back to his inside. Behind Smith, you've got Ryan Preece, Brian Blaney, and others stacked up there. The inside lane is rolling in one.
0: It's becoming a bit of a bare knuckler at the front of the pack, and the low line has got some momentum. Surging to the lead. Out to the outside wall. It's Zane Smith now to the top.
1: He has rocketed back to the front of the field. He leads the field up the super stretch at Daytona. Now the battle is on for the second position. Ryan Preece fighting back to the inside.
2: Ryan Preece with a great shove from Ryan Blaney. He'll go to the lead in turn number three. Blaney trying to follow through on the bottom side of the racetrack. It's Preece the leader. Here comes Blaney trying to look for more.
4: It has really gotten physical at the front of the field. Bump trapping become far more significant. Everybody hangs on to the race cars. At the front of the field, Ryan Preece, Zane Smith, they go 1-2. Stacked up side by side for the number three spot. Blaney down to the inside lane.
0: Ryan Blaney trying to make some progress. He needs a little more drafting help in that inside line. Ty Gibbs will try and get to the back bumper, but he's not quite there yet. Blaney needs some help as he's sideways off two.
1: Here he comes. He's back near the tail end of the top five. No help yet. Now Ty Gibbs is there. They both move in tandem back up toward the outside safer barrier headed for turn three.
2: Everybody now starting to get in line on the top side of the racetrack. The only drivers on the bottom right now are Austin Hill, Austin Cindric, and Josh Berry. They are near the back half of the top 10.
3: Let's update the chase cutoff line. SVG in 15th in by one. Ryan Preece, Austin Cindric are tied. 9 laps to go. Every position will matter. Before we pick up the action on the track, let's check in with Chris Trackside.
5: And SVG, every position matters, but so does every ounce of fuel in the tank. Right now, Stephen Doran telling him the last couple laps of fuel save were better. We're about right on the money. We need 7 more good save laps before we can let you go. That's the story on SVG.
4: They work their way in front of Kurt Becker.
1: Ryan Preece with the race lead. Zane Smith, Tyler Reddick line up behind.
2: That's the top three in formation, single file. Carson Hocevar rides in the fourth spot. Then you've got Daniel Suarez fifth. Ryan Blaney, Ty Gibbs make up the top 7 out of four.
3: Off the corner they come. 8 laps to go with the Coke Zero Sugar 400. No one angling to come to pit road. Everyone stays on the racetrack. It's Ryan Preece, Zane Smith, Tyler Reddick, Carson Hocevar, Daniel Suarez, the top five.
0: Shane Van Gisbergen in the thick of that battle to make the chase. He is in an absolute hornet's nest. Back around 15th to 18th place. He just got muscled a bit by Denny Hamlin trying to fight back in the high lane.
1: Ryan Blaney moves out of line. He's down to the inside. He's back in fifth. He's trying to move forward just ahead of him. Carson Hocevar moves from right to left from third.
2: Hocevar wants to go somewhere in a hurry. He goes to the inside of Tyler Reddick. He'll grab third. Now he takes second away from Zane Smith. Carson Hocevar wants to lead at Daytona.
4: Successful. Hocevar to the front of the field here at the World Center of Racing. Crosses over to the outside lane. He'll lead this lap by Ryan Preece on the back bumper. Then it's Zane Smith, Ryan Blaney. The energy Davis picking up.
0: The intensity meter is just about pegged at this juncture of the race. The first challenge closest to the front is for the number three position. Ryan Blaney down to the bottom of the racetrack. Digging hard, trying to move forward. He's up to second.
1: Here's Ryan Preece trying to fight back to the outside of Ryan Blaney. Preece now looks for racing room. Here he comes. He moves to the inside. Further back, Austin Cindric, three wide.
2: They all now try to make it back into turn number three. It is Ryan Preece who takes the lead. Zane Smith able to follow through to second. It's Blaney and Hocevar side by side. Oh, almost get turned off the corner was Zane Smith.
3: Oh, the cars are swinging and swaying back into the trioval. Everybody rooting and gouging for every piece of real estate they can find. Here's Zane Smith. He'll rumble out of the pocket. He'll pull to the inside of Ryan Preece. race. Zane Smith will lead lap 154.
0: The gloves are off at the World Center of Racing. Zane Smith down on the top of the leaderboard, but it may not last long. Here comes Blaney down low with drafting help from Cendric.
1: Here's Cendric now. He squares up behind Blaney. Blaney still rides third, trying to grab second. They're all trying to chase down Zane Smith, who leads the field back to three.

0: Smith up against the safer barrier off of the Daytona Superstretch. Now into turn number three. Around goes Carson Osivar. He spins all by himself. He's in the outside wall. Eric Jones is there in the outside wall as well. Ty Gibbs spins to the bottom of the racetrack as other cars now trying to avoid all these cars crashing on the bank of the racetrack.
1: Only two cars are involved. Carson Osivar and Eric Jones. Everybody else was able to scatter. We're under Hardy's caution number three with five laps to go in the Coke Zero Sugar 400. Back to Tim Catalfamo.
0: Carson Osivar and Eric Jones have now come to a rest about 50 feet to my right here in the Sunoco Tower at the exit of turn number four. They are still crunched together. It was Osivar that got sideways all by himself. He then slid up into traffic. Unfortunately, Eric Jones had nowhere to go. Ty Gibbs, who was trying to avoid the accident, spun all by himself. He did not hit anything. And as I mentioned, everybody else did a very nice job of avoiding both Osivar and Jones that were crashing against the top side of the racetrack. Everyone went low and avoided them coming off of turn four.
2: And with five laps to go, the Hardy's caution flies here at Daytona.
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1: We welcome you back to Daytona as we work the Hardee's caution flag for just the third time in tonight's Coke Zero Sugar 400. And we are headed to overtime racing here tonight. And that might put some of these teams on a little bit more edge now, given the fact that they were already close on Sunoco fuel.
2: Let's get an update now, or update you, I should say, on the two drivers that have crashed in turns 3 and 4. Carson Hocevar lost the car, spun to the inside, rocketed up the banking, and absolutely shellacked the safer barrier. Eric Jones, with nowhere to go, went piling in. Ty Gibbs was involved. He spun to the bottom of the racetrack, but Carson got his bell rung pretty good. Has taken him a little bit to get out of the car, but the good news is Eric Jones and Carson Hocevar both are out of their race cars as safety crews continue the cleanup on the accident scene in turn 4. Pit road is open, and who will we see? We do have takers as these pit stops now happening at lap 157. John Hunter Nemechek, Ty Gibbs, Shane Van Gisbergen, Brad Keselowski, Bubba Wallace, and a slew of others will make their pit stops. We begin with Alex Weaver.
3: Bubba Wallace coming in for fuel only, as well as Brad Keselowski, who is actually going to take two tires and fuel for the 6.
1: To Chris Wellner.
4: John Hunter Nemechek was one lap short. They just did fuel only. Meanwhile, 4 tires for Bubba drivers Shane Van Gisbergen, plus 19 at the time of caution. They did not want to run out.

0: Stephen Doran said, I don't want to take the risk. Let's be aggressive. Four tires and fuel for SVG. Steve?
1: You gentlemen documented that Ty Gibbs skittered off the racetrack there. Tyler Allen brought him down four tires. Sunoco Racing Fuel. So they're back on the speedway as far as that goes. Ty Gibbs, the only one that pitted here on this end of pit road.
2: So that is just a handful of drivers that came to pit lane. Others are going to roll the dice here on an empty tank of Sunoco fuel that they may have just enough for a green-white checker.
3: Yeah, and the part that can be fascinating about this, because we have such banking here, is that even if you've got a gallon, gallon and a half left in the tank, when we roll to it, can you get the fuel pickup loaded so that it pumps that, the lift pumps pump that fuel up into the main pump? So we could see some guys, especially if you might pick the bottom lane here so you can get down to the apron and run there instead of picking the top. We'll see how this plays.
4: There was a reference earlier, Todd, earlier in the race, to the fuel reserve. I turned off the switch with one to go. What is the fuel reserve for the fans that don't know? How does that work?
3: Yeah, NASCAR put some effort into trying to get these teams where they can't do this. There are two lift pumps in the fuel cell, and they pump the fuel up to a common reservoir that the main fuel pump is in. So you can they have to be the same height now in the fuel cell, but you don't have to be in the same position. So if you've got them in different positions, you will pump one fuel pump that will kind of starve itself before the other one because of the lateral load of fuel. So that's the part that these teams have to work with. It's not a perfect science. We used to have it really worked out, but now that NASCAR made them where they have to be at the same height, it becomes a little less of a kind of defined separation.
2: They're having a hard time getting the car of Hosovar and the wrecked car of Jones on the wreckers out there. They're nose to tail up against the safer barrier. So Steve Post, thinking about Austin Cindric out there, he's plus 30 right now on the chase grid. He's in at the moment, but are they secure with Sunoco fuel?
1: Last part of the conversation down here, Brian Wilson, the crew chief, said, we are good for one green-white checkered wide open. After that, not too sure about it. So Austin Cindric is good on fuel, and they literally just ran through all the sequences and scenarios with him as to where he needed to be relative to Ryan Preece and relative to Shane Van Gisbergen. Speaking of Ryan Preece, Alex, what are they saying in his pit?
5: The 60 is calm in his pit. The team has been told that they are not coming down for any fuel here on pit road. They are going to go for it. They have given Ryan Preece the go for it to the checkered.
4: On the chase leaderboard at this very moment, SVG is in by four. Ryan Preece is out by four as the cleanup continues in turn four. Tim Catalfamo, what's the update out there?
6: Well, they have now finally been able to get the cars of Carson Hosovar and Eric Jones separated. They were kind of locked together just because of the nature of the crash, and they had pinned themselves up against the outside wall at the exit of turn four, which made it very difficult for the tow trucks to hook up to either of the two cars to pull them apart. They have now finally been able to do that. Now there is Speedy Dry that is going down in that area to clean up the remaining fluid, but about 30 seconds ago, they were finally able to pull the two cars apart. They are now going to be towed back to the garage area.
2: So, Todd, let's add to it a little bit more as you're looking at some numbers.
3: Yeah, I listened to Alex Weaver's kind of conversation about where the 60 car is. I love Derek Finley. He's just so calm, cool, collected, and he and Ryan Preece, this whole 60 team, they play pretty free, and they know what they need to do. They need to win today and put themselves in position. There's no sense in creating frustration or angst about it. Derek's just calm, cool, and collected.
2: So Derek Finley just kind of going about business there. They are the ones on the outside looking in on the chase leaderboard, minus 4 points. That's only four positions on the racetrack.
4: Ryan Preece, a while ago, had to win this race to make his way into the chase. However, that's not the case anymore with Ryan Preece second on the leaderboard. Shane Van Gisbergen, after coming down for his service, is 27th. This is going to be an incredible restart. It's going to be a two-lap shootout when it happens because we will be going into NASCAR overtime.
2: And Dave, it's been a great race tonight, but I think we're about to see the best.
7: Oh, I don't have any question about that. Anybody that's left on the racetrack right now is going to have a green-white checker to try and accomplish whatever their goal may be. Some are racing for the race win. Some are racing to make the chase. Everybody's got a goal right now, and not all of those plans are going to mesh with each other.

0: Kurt Becker, on the back straightaway. Look into your crystal ball here as we get to the end of this one.
1: So many drivers have flexed muscle and have spent time at the front of the field here this evening. Ryan Preece has done that. Ryan Blaney has done that. The Hendrick Motorsports cars have done that with Chase Elliott and Kyle Larson. Cody Ware has spent time at the front of the field. It's going to be a situation that's going, as usual, at Daytona. Doesn't matter what time of year, what the rules package is, it's going to go right down to the wire.
2: And Tim Catofamo, what's the cleanup looking like over there in Turn 4?
3: Well, there is a lot of speedy dry that has been put down, and it's right up against the outside lane, or particularly where the groove has been tonight, at least where the fast drivers have been running. So there is a lot of speedy dry that was dumped down because there was a lot of fluid that came out of Carson Hocevar and Eric Jones' machines. So they have already made one pass with the speedy dry trucks. They are now making another pass to make sure they have plenty of fluid or plenty of speedy dry down to clean up the fluid, and then they're going to have to blow all of it off. So we still have some cleanup to do over here in turns 3 and 4.
0: They've got so much speedy dry, they could do a total beach revitalization process for the shores over there. I mean, they have got, I think as Dave put it one time, they got about a 40-bagger going right now at the top of turns 3 and 4. There's going to be a lot more work to do, and I would imagine that if you're tight and snug on fuel, even though you're saving under caution, you still got to have enough to go the final two laps.
4: And this is the angst and the unknown that these crew chiefs have to sit through. You know, Brian Wilson's making his call that he has enough fuel for one green-white checker. But how many caution laps do we run before that? And you don't know that when pit road opens the first time. You kind of have to make your decision from there.
2: Steve Post, a long cleanup for this crash. What are they saying in the Austin Cindric pit?
5: The Austin Cindric pit, right now, the game plan is still the same, but they just radioed to Austin, and they told him they believe that Ryan Preece has used more fuel than them. If Ryan Preece pits, Austin Cindric needs to pit just to maintain that distance. So Austin Cindric is keeping an eye on Ryan Preece here as well. And this is the chess match between these drivers. You're trying to win the race, but you're trying to make yourself into the playoff, and that's what they're doing now. They're watching Ryan Preece to see what he does as we continue to parade around in this long caution period with cleanup over in turn number 4.
0: We have reached the end of the advertised distance of the Coke Zero Sugar 400. Lap 160 is being worked as we speak. And now we turn our attention over to turn 4. Tim, I don't think you're going to be able to see the field. The blowing process of the track has begun, and the air is basically filled with speedy dry.
3: No, in about 30 seconds, I'm going to get underneath this little desk that we have up here just to take some cover, because there is a huge cloud that is about to engulf us over here because of all this speedy dry that the blower trucks are about to blow into the atmosphere. The drivers, I don't know how they can see, because they are just trying to go through it right now. It is a huge cloud from all that speedy dry that they just put down a few moments ago.
2: And there is a very gentle breeze blowing here at Daytona International Speedway. Not enough to really push that big cloud of dust anywhere, but everybody makes it through with no problem whatsoever. As we come down to the line, we will not get the one to go. Let's check back in with Alex Weaver. More update on Ryan Preece.
6: Steve Post mentioned the two of Austin Cindric having that conversation about the 60 and what Ryan Preece was going to do. Ryan Preece is on the radio talking to his crew chief, Derek Finley, and saying, I'm asking a question about the choose cone. Derek Finley has given him the all clear and says that they're good to go. Pick a lane, bud.
0: Yeah, all good to go. All right, so thumbs up from the crew chief. And again, we continue under the caution flag. We continue to blow the speedy dry off turns 3 and 4. Let's let you know where they're running here as we're about to enter overtime. Zane Smith leads. Ryan Preece second. Ryan Blaney third. Tyler Reddick fourth. Austin Cindric is fifth. Daniel Suarez is sixth. Josh Berry is seventh. Alex Bowman is eighth. Michael McDowell ninth. And Joey Logano is 10th.
2: Todd Gilliland will line up 11th. 12th is Denny Hamlin. Haven't heard a whole lot about Hamlin here tonight after he's been basically running around the back of the pack most of the evening. 13th, Christopher Bell. 14th is Harrison Burton. 15th is Corey Heim. 16th is Ross Chastain. 17th, Austin Dillon. 18th is Cole Custer. 19th, Ricky Stenhouse Jr. And 20th is Ty Dillon.
0: A.J. Allmendinger is 21st. Cody Ware is 22nd with Chase Briscoe 23rd. John Hunter Nemechek 24th. And Noah Gregson in 25th. Brad Keselowski is 26th. Shane Van Gisbergen is 27th. Ty Gibbs, 28th. Bubba Wallace, 29th. And Daniel Dye is 30th.
2: 31st is Kyle Larson. 32nd is William Byron. 33rd is Connor Zilich. 34th, Chase Elliott. 35th is Austin Hill. He's the last car on the lead lap. One lap down in 36th is Casey Mears. One lap down in 37th

0: It's Joey Gase off the racetrack currently, or Carson Hocevar in 38th, Eric Jones in 39th. Chris Buescher is continuing to soldier along. He's 15 laps down after an early race incident. He is being scored 40th.
1: And that early race incident happened at lap 35, the first of the three Hardys cautions that we've had here tonight. Chris Buescher, Kyle Larson, and Ryan Preece got tangled up coming to the start-finish line at the end of stage one. The second Hardys caution came lap 95 for the end of stage two, and the most recent Hardys caution, the third one, lap 155, the caution we're still working right now involving Carson Hocevar and Eric Jones, along with Ty Gibbs. They crashed, and in the case of Gibbs, spun off turn four, and we continue to use this opportunity to get the track cleaned up. Matter of fact, the field's getting the one to go. The freeway choose is being made at this very moment.
0: So the drivers are picking what lane they want to restart in. Dave, the field lining up, coming to you.
2: It's going to be very interesting. Not a lot of changes so far in the position order based on the choose rule, but this is going to be really interesting. Lights are down on the pace car, field gradually forming up in the lines of two. It's going to be Zane Smith on the inside, Ryan Preece on the outside, then Ryan Blaney to the inside of row two.
1: So they're lining up for the restart. They're doubling up for the restart. If you're new to NASCAR Overtime, when they come back to the line, the green flag will fly. They will have the entire lap to make it back to the start-finish line. If a caution comes out before they take the white flag, we're going to re-rack them. We're going to do it again. But if the leader takes the white flag at the start-finish line, the next flag will end it, whether it be yellow or black and white checkered. We have unlimited overtime attempts. However, that caution has to come back out before the leader takes the white flag, and they have just waved off the restart because they are still tending to some more speedy dry at the top of turn four.
0: Yeah, so we're going to go around at least one more lap. How much angst does that now put on these teams that are very short on Sunoco fuel, Todd?
3: Yeah, every lap counts. In at a place like this, with a package like this, you're going to get yourself, you're making three laps of caution is one lap of burning fuel. So as this works out of under green, so you're not burning a lot of fuel here, but every time you run around here, that might be another pint of fuel they're using, and you need to have a couple more pints to get there. There's a level of angst. This is more laps than we probably thought that we were going to run, and now we've got one more to go.
1: To update the chase bubble line, Shane Van Gisbergen in by four, Ryan Preece out by four. As they come across the line and they update where the runners are, now it separates by 16. Ryan Preece is in by 16. Shane Van Gisbergen is actually in by 17. SVG out by 17. And this no doubt will change as we work our way through NASCAR Overtime. When the dust and the speedy dry settles here at Daytona, we'll talk to all Chase drivers tonight before we send them off to Darlington next weekend for the Cookout Southern 500. 1 week from tomorrow, we'll kick off the Cup Series Chase. NASCAR Live Race Day will be on the air at 4 p.m. Eastern Time for the Labor Day Weekend Classic.
0: Cars being scored first and second. Ryan Preece and Zane Smith have never won a points-paying NASCAR Cup Series race. They both want to get there. Preece wants to win the race and get into the chase to try to win a championship. Then you've got Ryan Blaney. He's won here at Daytona. Tyler Reddick is a Daytona 500 champion from February. Austin Cindric fifth, trying to get into the chase. He too has won the Daytona 500.
1: Now, I just said that Preece was in by 17. Let's go back and reassess that and refocus that. When they came to the line after waving off the restart, Preece had a fender out in front of Smith, but still posted in second. He tripped the timing lights as the leader. When that comes back, it's still going to be a separation of 4 points between the two of them.
3: Yeah, so at this point, if Preece doesn't get the win and ends up second, which is a running position, he's out by 4 points.
1: Yes.
3: But this is going to be interesting to see how this plays out. I don't know that we don't have somebody stumbling on fuel and causing us to go to another one yet.
0: We're getting ready to figure that out and get some answers because the lights are out on top of the Toyota Camry pace car. It will make its way to the pit lane, stacked up double wide behind them. Here we go. NASCAR Overtime at the World Center of Racing. Field at pace car speed makes their way into the Poet restart zone. Green flag goes in the air. Inside lane is Zane Smith. He's got Ryan Blaney on his bumper. Outside lane is Ryan Preece.

0: He's got Tyler Reddick on his bumper. Both inside and outside lanes, Dave, have plenty of drafting help.
1: They do, and they'll use every bit of it they can get. Nobody able to get the advantage. Two cars under a blanket, side by side. Two more right behind him, and then they're three wide. Back there for the number five position. Rim riding the top. Here comes Josh Berry.
2: He is charging onto the super stretch, and he's coming forward at a rapid rate. Josh Berry runs out of racetrack. Tyler Reddick squeezes by in front of him.
3: They're three wide for the race lead into turn number three. It is Zane Smith who's able to squirt out front, three by three, seven rows deep behind Zane Smith.
4: Off the corner they come through a cloud of speedy dry into the tri-oval. Zane Smith zigging and zagging, trying to keep them all behind them. White flag is in the air. The next flag will end it, whether it be yellow or black and white checkered. Zane Smith leads for the final time into one.
1: One man trying to block all three lanes at the same time. He'll go to the outside and make the block, but the bottom is open. He can't get it closed. Oh, he's head on into the wall. Zane Smith gets nailed. Joey Logano gets into it. Everybody spinning as the leaders head to the back straight away.
2: Ryan Preece has gone to the front of the field. Here comes Daniel Suarez as they head for three.
0: Caution is on the speedway. Caution is out. Ryan Preece had a nose out in front of Daniel Suarez. We'll wait for NASCAR to make this official, but when the caution was called, Ryan Preece had a nose out in front. The caution and the checkered flag are flying. Side by side to the line they come. Neither Preece nor Suarez are out of the gas. They are thundering their way back to the caution and checkered flag. We'll see who the winner of this is in the Coke Zero Sugar 400. If it's Preece, he's going to make the chase.
4: As soon as the caution comes out, the field is frozen. NASCAR will go to the loops around the racetrack, and they will also go to the video. Ryan Preece has won the Coke Zero Sugar 400 at Daytona, and Ryan Preece will race for the championship. He has made the 2026 NASCAR Cup Series chase by 16 points. Shane Van Gisbergen will not make it to the chase this year.
0: Ryan Preece's first ever NASCAR Cup Series points-paying win comes at the World Center of Racing on a weekend where we've seen two first-time career winners with Ryan Sieglas. Last night, Ryan Preece tonight. Let's go to Alex Weaver.
5: I am down here in the 60 pit box where a celebration is going on, not only with the 60 team, but also with the team of the six from Brad Keselowski. Ryan Preece elated on the radio. The team just ecstatic here. Water is flowing everywhere. I'm trying to make my way up to the pit box now to talk to crew chief Derek Finley. He's heading down. As he waits, and I'm going to talk to him about his driver locking into this chase, but getting a win here at Daytona. The team just so excited. He's climbing down right now. Crew Chief Derek Finley, you just led your driver to a win here at Daytona. How does it feel?
6: It feels awesome. I mean, what can you say? Man, what a day. What a race. Ryan did great.
5: When you have your driver going after this and you're telling him, choose a lane and go after it, bud, and you win at a place like Daytona International Speedway, I imagine it has to be just insane emotion right now, but you're also racing for a championship. Welcome to the chase, crew chief.
6: Oh, man, it is awesome. Thank you. No, it's great. I mean, it's hard to believe. I mean, we came in here knowing what we had to do, setting our goals, and actually accomplishing them, and that's awesome. It makes it so rewarding. It feels great.
5: All right, Derek, go celebrate with your team. He's going to go on and celebrate as Ryan Preece is your winner here at Daytona.
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2: Back here at Daytona as this one is all over. Carnage on the Daytona Super Stretch on the white flag lap in overtime when the caution, you got to credit NASCAR, Mike. They did not throw the caution until they absolutely had to. They let it go, let it go, let it go, but had no choice. Ryan Preece has won the Coke Zero Sugar 400. Let's go to Steve Post.
3: Well, we normally talk to our top five finishing drivers and chase drivers, but we're going to talk to the owner of the Carson out there. Brad, I know you had your own effort tonight, and I know you're kind of debriefing on that, but you see that 60 car with Ryan Preece out there. What does that mean to you as the team owner?
4: I'm just really happy for him. He works really hard. He's putting effort in, puts himself in position to win, and finally his day is here to get a points-paying win. And if I understand right, maybe that makes him in the playoffs. Does that get him, or Chase, or whatever it is, so that's good. I'm really happy for him and the team.
3: Well, two drivers in the chase now. That's pretty good. And I believe two owners in there, two owners points as well.
4: Yes, yeah, that's a big gain for us, and we needed that for sure.
3: No doubt about it. There's your happy team owner, Brad Keselowski, down here after wrapping up his run today here at Daytona.
5: So Brad Keselowski, a very happy owner, a part of the Roush Fenway Keselowski Ownership Group, and that was a nail biter. There was so much that had to go right tonight for Ryan Preece to make it into the chase, and the stars lined up perfectly with the drama of a crash on the final lap, the caution coming out, and Ryan Preece being at the right place at the right time.
2: The Xfinity fastest lap of the race goes to Noah Gregson at 198.443 miles per hour. Congratulations to Noah Gregson with the fastest lap of the race, and he'll claim one championship point just by running the Xfinity fastest lap.
5: Let's catch up with the driver that finished fourth, Tyler Reddick.
3: Tyler Reddick finishes in the fourth spot here tonight, a place where he won the Daytona 500 earlier. Tyler, a fourth place run. You were able to get up to third in the point standings as far as the seating goes. Talk about stabilizing and getting yourself ready to go run for a championship next week at Darlington.
6: Yeah, that's a nice positive that come out of the weekend for the Sarah Jordan Toyota Camry. So, yeah, I mean, for us, I just would have loved to take another trip to the victory lane here in Daytona. The thing that we were going to try and accomplish, in a way, I guess, came to, and it was because we were kind of up there in the mix. I just wish, I know... Zane got crossed up there, and I'm guessing that's where the 21 went and some of the help that I had behind me. So, yeah, I mean, it's last lap racing, you know. You can't lift in those moments, and you just hope if the blocks are thrown, you're able to get square. If you can't get clear, and, you know, obviously the best thing possible would be to maybe able to dodge the block and get alongside him. But, yeah, just can't lift in those moments, you know. You're trying to keep your momentum going, whether you're pushing the winner or trying to be the winner.
3: That's no lift for Tyler Reddick as he has clinched his way into the, or they're going to start running for the championship next week.
2: Yeah, so let's hear from Chris Wilner.
7: Shane Van Gisbergen was so close to putting this car, this team into the playoffs or into the chase. How do you summarize that final lap and the point that you were in and suddenly you weren't?
8: Not really sure, but I don't think this race sums up the year. Like, we didn't lose it here. I lost it at other points, you know, so yeah, it is what it is, but gave it a crack. Just a shame weren't able to get there.
7: Up front, a lot of this race, there was fuel saving, there was uncertainty with how these cars were going to handle. How do you put into words just this Daytona race compared to what you experienced in February?
8: I mean, it was definitely more fun. The way the cars move around, you had to position yourself. So, yeah, definitely enjoyed it a lot more than usual. But, yeah, just at the end there, a bit tight on fuel and didn't work out.
7: Appreciate your time. Shane Van Gisbergen out. It was in, just going down the back straightaway, but unfortunately he is not into the chase this year.
5: It is amazing the turn of events there on that last lap. Even though we have a new championship format, Alex, the effect is the same as the other. It used to be win and get in, something like Harrison Burton did a couple of years ago. But in this format, with the way the points lined up and the key players involved, the win and get-in moment tonight in the chase format belongs to Ryan Preece of Roush Fenway Keselowski Racing.
2: Daytona does not disappoint, no matter what the package is, but this one was an entertaining race all the way through from start to finish with so many unknowns, but this was pretty outstanding what we saw here tonight, over 400-plus miles of racing.
5: Ryan Preece has just driven his Ford Mustang into victory lane. We will be catching up with the race winner in a moment. We are going to attempt to chat with all 16 chase drivers as they have now gridded those cars on the pit lane. Again, the top five.

0: celebrating with the crew on the win. There's confetti everywhere. Ryan Preece picks up the win here. First point-paying win here for Preece. Goes to the top of the race car, picks up that NASCAR Cup Series championship box that they put on the car and just chucked it in the air. You, my friend, are a NASCAR Cup Series winner in a points-paying race. What does that mean?
1: Unreal. The Northeast is going to burn it down tonight because, man, we won the Clash. All I heard was, well, that was a non-points race. Well, now we won a points race, and now we're in the playoffs. We came with our back against the wall,
2: points win, big dog.
1: And we fought. That was a heavyweight fight, and we were never out. Thank you to Oikos, Kroger, Fastenal, Mr. Jack Roush, everybody at RFK, Brad Keselowski, Tad Geschechter, all our friends and family, Ford for the awesome race car, Doug Yates for the awesome motor. Just super, super proud. Proud to be a Northeast guy.
0: Two parts about Daytona. This racetrack has been evil to you, Ryan. You've had some bad moments here, but this is Daytona and you're a winner here. What does it mean to you to win your first race here, points-paying race here at Daytona?
1: I don't know, man. Thought I was dead 3 years ago. My wife thought I was dead. To come here and win at a place that almost ended my career means a lot.
0: How do you regroup now and go to Darlington to win for a championship?
1: We're going to fight. We're going to fight hard like tonight.
0: I'm not surprised. Congratulations, Ryan.
1: Thank you.
0: Ryan Preece has done it down here. He is a winner in the Cup Series and races his way into the chase for the NASCAR Cup Series championship.
3: Let's go to the care center with Alex Weaver.
4: Ryan Blaney released from the infield care center. Ryan, what happened there at the end?
5: We were avoiding the 38 spin. I thought we all got through it. Then I just got hooked going down the backstretch. So I don't know who did it, but we're just going straight, and I got hooked. So, yeah, it stinks to not finish, especially having a shot to win, but I at least would have liked to finish, and unfortunately didn't get that chance.
4: You are the second seed heading into the chase next week. How does this team regroup from Daytona and make sure that you're going back for your second championship?
5: Yeah, I mean, I think our team's in a good spot. Like, we're executing really well. Our speed is really good. So, just because we didn't finish this one, it's a bummer for sure, but I don't think it affects anything on our chase. So our group is really in a good spot, and hopefully we can just keep momentum going like we've had, for the last couple months.
4: Glad you're okay. Thanks. Ryan, released from the infield care center.
3: Yeah. Ryan Blaney will be the number two seed. Now another driver that has a chance to win a championship is also from Team Penske. That's Austin Cindric. Let's hear from him.
6: That's right. Austin Cindric down here on the pit lane is going to be able to race for a championship here in the chase and worked well with his Team Penske teammates. Austin, how would you summarize today? Obviously, it wasn't a given coming in, but you worked really well with Ryan Blaney, your other Team Penske teammates, and you're able to salvage a good enough day and put yourself in the chase.
7: Yeah, obviously, very pleased for the team to get the job done. That's really what we had coming into the night, but being decisive when it mattered, but also the communications, top tier with my group as far as, what the points were, but also the fuel, and gave me a great idea, and obviously I had a great car to be able to continue to surge to the front of the field when necessary. So, proud of the effort, obviously great for Ford Racing, everybody to get, the maximum for how many cars could have gotten in tonight. So, just proud of the effort and looking forward to the opportunity to kind of be in the underdog for the next 10 weeks and just swinging the bat and going for home runs and trying to see how deep we can go.
6: All right, we'll see you at Darlington. That's Austin Cindric into the chase here for Team Penske, Alex.
4: Here at the Infield Care Center, as Ty Gibbs was just released, Ty, what happened from your point of view there at the end?
8: Just unfortunately got caught a car that was spinning across the track and kind of killed our finish, but, we kind of got hosed about 10 laps before that too, so, just a sucky way to end this place, but this place sucks anyway, so. That's how it is, and it's just unfortunate, but sometimes it goes, have good runs here and sometimes you don't, so that's what it is.
4: Ty Gibbs released from the Infield Care Center. Steve Post.
0: Chase Briscoe down here. Chase, getting through Daytona because I know we're going to one of your favorite places on the planet, Darlington. How's it feel going there as the number five seed starting off the championship run?
9: Yeah, I feel really good about it. Honestly, where we were at early in the season, I mean, I think week four or five, we were 35th or something in points. And the goal from day one was we needed to be top five in points. And for us to be able to just, be consistent over the course of the summer and come from way behind to get to fifth, I'm glad we're finally resetting back on an even playing field. I feel really good about where we're at as a Bass Pro Shop Tracker Toyota team. And

0: Yeah, like you said, going to one of my favorite places, my favorite race of the year next weekend. So, yeah, I think we're 45 points out of the lead. And, yeah, if you can go there and have a 70-point day, you're going to be right there in the mix leading the points already. So that's what we're trying to go do.
1: Boy, he lit up when he had a 70-point day, and he's quite capable of it. That's Chase Briscoe. Chris Wilner?
2: Chase Elliott was at the front of the field for a good chunk of tonight, but you come in now to the chase as an eighth seed. How do you put this one in the books and then focus ahead at the final 10 races here?
3: Yeah, I think all eyes to Darlington now, you know, got through tonight. And, yeah, there were a couple shiny spots, I thought. Led some laps and, you know, was in an okay spot there a time or two. We got caught out there on the strategy there at the end, and I felt like we were in a lot of trouble there pretty quick. And, yeah, unfortunately that ended up being true, and got behind, and, you know, that caution came out and had to line up there in the back, and, just tried to stay out of the mess from there. But hopefully, you know, we have this behind us and we can kind of reset for next week and try to have a good week of prep and be ready for Darlington.
2: Thanks, Chase. Chase Elliott going into the chase as an eighth seed. Steve?
1: Michael McDowell down here. Michael, a top five finish for you here today. Can you kind of, you're one of our guys here as far as this style of racing goes. What did we see tonight? What did we learn tonight? What types of things? Just describe what you saw and felt.
4: I can't wait to go back and watch it because, from the driver's seat, it's always a little bit different. But I felt like you could make runs and take runs and make moves. Track position still mattered, but I felt like there at the end, you could make moves when you needed to. The cars definitely handled a bit different, and I think that probably caught some of us off guard, especially off of four. You'd have some rough moments there where the nose would take off and then the back would take off. So I do think it was an improvement. I don't think we're there yet. Like, I think there's probably more to go. But that'll give NASCAR and the teams and everybody confidence that we can go more because I think it was a good direction.
1: I appreciate the insight, Michael.
4: Yeah, thanks.
1: There you go. That's Michael McDowell. Chris Wilner.
2: Kyle Larson will be the fifth seed going into the chase. So we were just talking about what you felt behind the wheel here at Daytona. Nothing different, but how would you summarize just your run today and obviously what's ahead starting at Darlington?
5: Yeah, it was.
1: I'm good with Daniel Suarez.
5: Started off good and progressively got worse. So, I screwed up the end of that first stage and caused a crash, and then the second stage, was okay. The third stage, I guess the fuel mileage stuff. We just weren't able to save enough to make it like the rest of them, and then we ran really long and gave up a ton of track position that way. So then just got wrapped up in that crash trying to miss it there at the end going low, and the wreck just washed way down, and 38 ended up in my lap. So yeah, it was a bummer into the race, but I'm glad to maintain our points position.
2: All right, we'll see you in Darlington. That's Kyle Larson again, who'll be the fifth seed. We will catch up now with the overall number one seed going into the chase. That is Denny Hamlin, who had quite the adventurous day, and it started with a digital mirror that went out. Denny, I don't know what that is like behind the wheel, but can't be comfortable. How did you survive today?
6: It's like playing ping pong with a blindfold on. So I can, or maybe over one eye, because, I can see out the front, just not any idea what's going on behind me. So it's crazy how reliant we've gotten over the years on it, and how our body is trained for it. I was a much more panicked thing early on in the race, but by the end I was like, it was okay. So the biggest thing was having a good solid run here to finish off the playoffs, or I'm sorry, the regular season. That was important. I've had such struggles in this race for my entire career. I wanted to have end it on a good note, and this was a good one.
2: All right, that's Denny Hamlin. Again, going to go to Darlington as the number one seed. Steve?
1: The number 11 seed is Daniel Suarez. He is the Coca-Cola 600 champion and a second-place finish here tonight. So, Daniel, a little momentum for you coming into the chase run starting next week.
7: Yeah, man. Why you have confetti on your face?
1: I got confetti everywhere. I was over hanging with Ryan Preece a little bit. You were hanging with him with that second-place finish out there. But, just kind of describe getting out of here with a good finish and some momentum into the chase.
7: Yeah, very, very proud of the team. We did a good job today. We executed a good race. We did everything that we needed to do. We're all very proud of the group. But, man, when you finish second and you are that close, you always have those mixed feelings, But I couldn't be more proud of the team. I can't wait to go back and review the last lap and a half to see what I could have done different.
1: Shall see what happens with it. He is headed to Darlington, the number 11 seed. That is Daniel Suarez. Chris Wilner. And this

0: Sixth seed will be Christopher Bell, who brings home his Ream Toyota, at least somewhat unscathed. That was kind of a chaotic end of the race, but how do you just look ahead now to Darlington, putting this whole regular season behind us and where this 20 team is ready to go next week?
1: Yeah, I mean, we've been doing really good at the normal racetracks. This whole weekend was very, you know, not a good weekend at all, qualifying so bad, and then, you know, just didn't put a race together. It looked like we were in a pretty good spot to at least maintain our points position there at the end, and then, you know, the wreck just went up in front of me, I lifted, and I thought for sure the yellow flag would come out, and it didn't come out until we were, you know, halfway down the back straightaway, and Briscoe was on the inside and was able to get by. So, yeah, just, you know, I don't know. It was a bad day for us, but in the grand scheme of things, it was 5 points. So we'll move on to Darlington.
0: All right, we'll see you in Darlington next week. That's Christopher Bell still looking for that first win of the season. Alex?
2: William Byron here with a strong effort at Daytona. Lead laps, you guys were super fast in those Hendrick Motorsports cars. What more do you need here tonight?
3: Yeah, I mean, it was just a bummer, like, the way that last strategy played out. You know, I thought we were in a good spot, and then all those guys went to saving really hard, and I thought we were still capable of doing that, but we just tried to go hard and make them, I guess, force them into pitting too, and that didn't work. So, I thought our car was really fast, so that was good.
2: William Byron will turn the page to Darlington. Steve Post.
4: Joey Logano. Joey, July 1st, you were 20th in the points. Now you're getting running around for a championship. Can you just kind of describe the effort from this team as we've worked our way through the summer months and get ready to be running for the championship starting next week?
5: Yeah, team's in good shape. We got momentum on our side. You said it. We had a good run here recently, a string of races, and we're in a position to go out and make a run for the championship again. So that's all you can ask for is have another shot at it, and we're in a decent spot. We've come from further behind, so we can make it up. Just got to have some solid races here coming up, you know, through the next 10. Consistency is obviously the deal here with the chase compared to the playoffs, so we'll just know what we got to do and go to work.
4: That's Joey Logano, going to run for the championship starting next week at Darlington. Chris Wilner.
0: Yeah, Bubba Wallace just doing a quick debrief with Charles DeNike. He will be the 14th seed, and many picked Bubba Wallace to be a threat to win here today in that Columbia Toyota. So Bubba Wallace will enter with a little bit of momentum, but not sure as much as I'm hoping he would want to have after his string of good runs here at Daytona, but goes to a place like Darlington and really the rest of these chase tracks. That'll be really good. So we're actually going to let Bubba finish up his conversation. We'll hop here in just a second.
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7: Is there any question? I mean, the car that was spinning through the grass at the end of stage one after thinking he could beat up front ends up winning the race. Ryan Preece, Derek Finley, the whole RFK program, really, because Brad Keselowski worked diligently with Ryan to get him back in position. I think RFK showed teamwork, and Derek Finley and Ryan Preece, they did what they had to do to get themselves in the chase, and they got it done.
8: I got nothing else I can add to that. I thought it was a well-executed race from start to finish. 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
6: Just like today's top driver, you need a connection that performs under pressure. 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Xfinity, imagine that. What a performance that was tonight from them.
8: It was unbelievable. I mean, this produced an awful lot of drama, and Ryan Preece and his team did exactly what they needed to do. Just enough fuel. Great job by the engineering team up on top of the pit box. Great job by Derek Finley, and congratulations to Derek. Longtime crew chief in the sport of NASCAR racing. Gets his first points-paying win.
7: Yeah, definitely. And kudos to NASCAR and the drivers that all worked on putting a package together, because I think we saw exceptional race in racing tonight. We saw cars able to make passes. We saw them breaking through the bubbles. I just impressed with what we had tonight.
6: The next opportunity for this package to be put on display will be at Talladega Super Speedway in Alabama. Todd, what are your thoughts? I'm sure we'll hear on crew call this week some dissection of tonight's performance with the package and whatnot. What do you think? What you got to tell you going to Talladega?
7: I think we bring this package. I don't know that you would bring something. I mean, we all know that we could make it better. But I don't know going to a chase race at Talladega that we want to have an unknown attached to that. I think that's part of why they came here with it. This gives us a baseline. We'll see what NASCAR does, but I would be all in favor of this package coming to Talladega as well.
8: We had 22 different drivers lead a lap tonight, 42 official lead changes. Those are only counted at the start-finish line. So highly competitive race from the green flag to the checkered flag.
6: While we wait

0: to hear from Bubba Wallace. Let's give you the full field rundown for the Coke Zero Sugar 400. Ryan Preece wins. Daniel Suarez second. Tyler Reddick was third. Michael McDowell fourth. Ricky Stenhouse Jr. fifth. Austin Cindric finished in sixth. It was Austin Dillon in seventh. Alex Bowman in eighth. Josh Berry ninth. And Cole Custer in tenth.
1: Finishing 11th was Denny Hamlin. 12th was Harrison Burton. 13th, Chase Briscoe. Brad Keselowski was 14th. John Hunter Nemechek was 15th. We'll continue with the rest of the rundown after we hear from Bubba Wallace.
2: Yeah, and Bubba Wallace will be the 14th seed after, I believe, a 20th place finish today. Bubba, long deed brief, but I guess where do you pick up the pieces looking ahead to Darlington and where it really matters here this final 10 stretch?
3: Yeah, kind of uneventful day. Got really sketchy there at the end. Good to be in the playoffs. Obviously want to be higher than 14th. Feel like our team is way stronger than what the picture paints right now. Excuse me. But I'm excited for the next 10 weeks. Really good tracks coming up for us. Really excited to get back to Darlington after the speed we had in the spring. Just for tonight, though, our Columbia Toyota Camry was I thought, really good. And it was just kind of when we needed to bob, everybody else weaved and just didn't play our cards right. So unfortunate, but just trying to get a better understanding of what I need to do better in the car. And
2: appreciate your time. That's Bubba Wallace again. Going to look ahead to Darlington as the 14th seed.
0: And we will give you our broadcast schedule for Darlington in a moment. We left off at the 15th finishing position for John Hunter Nemechek. Corey Heim was 16th. Christopher Bell was 17th. Joey Logano, 18th. Todd Gilliland, 19th. And Bubba Wallace, you heard from him just there. He finished in 20th.
1: Ty Dillon was 21st. William Byron, 22nd. Chase Elliott, 23rd. Ross Chastain, 24th. Connor Zilich was 25th. Noah Gregson, 26th. Austin Hill, 27th. Shane Van Gisbergen was 28th. Daniel Dye was 29th. And A.J. Allmendinger was 30th.
0: Kyle Larson finished 31st. Zane Smith, 32nd. Ryan Blaney was 33rd. Ty Gibbs, 34th. Cody Ware, 35th. Joey Gase, 36th, with Casey Mears in 37th. Carson Hocevar was 38th. Eric Jones, 39th. And Chris Buescher finished in the 40th position.
1: Let's hear from Chris Buescher now with Chris Wilner.
2: Yeah, Chris Buescher going to be the last man standing here, at least on pit road, as pretty much this entire area on the front straightaway has cleared out. But, of course, we're grateful for all of our drivers taking the time here before we go chase racing next week in Darlington. And so Chris Buescher certainly going to be a happy camper with his teammate Ryan Preece going to victory lane here at Daytona, and of course had a really, really fast Ford Mustang at the beginning of this race. So Chris Buescher again going to have a good spot at least going into next week in Darlington after the reset, and we'll see where he can go with the 10th seed starting next week. So all right, Chris, happy for the company with Ryan getting that win, but how would you kind of assess your day and being a 10th seed going into Darlington?
4: Yeah, our day was terrible, but I'm really proud for Ryan and his family and the whole 60 bunch. That's really cool. To work your way into the chase the hard way, big congratulations deserved. So, that's cool. I felt like we had that kind of speed in our fifth, third Ford Mustang after the first stage. I thought that coming to the stage there, we're going to put some points up on the board and be in the hunt to win this thing all the way through the end, and just got a bad push, wrecked, and nothing to show for the rest of the day.
2: All right, that's Chris Buescher. Again, he's going to go in as the 10th seed. Had the toe link that went away on that car after that contact, but salvaged his day, and he'll be, of course, one to watch, as all our entire 16-driver field starting next week.
0: The regular season is over, and it is time for the 10-race chase. Coming your way, 7 races of those will be on the Motor Racing Network. We'll have coverage at Darlington, also Gateway, Martinsville, Phoenix, Talladega, Kansas, and Homestead Miami Speedway, the season finale. Gentlemen, it's going to be a very intense ride. Alex, this last 10 races, you're not going to want to miss any of those races.
1: And we started off with a crown jewel race, NASCAR's oldest super speedway, the track too tough to tame, the Darlington Raceway and the Cookout Southern 500. Drastically different type of racing from what we saw this week, and I look forward to what we have for the next 10, but especially next week in the Southern 500.
5: Yeah, when we went to Darlington in the spring, this was the first race that we had run the simple diffuser, low downforce package with the extra horsepower there. Everybody didn't think we could make it through lap one and turn one. They've got a notebook. It's one race. We'll see how all these 16 teams conquer Darlington next weekend.
0: And our coverage from Darlington will begin Saturday with NASCAR Cup Series practice and qualifying, 4 p.m. Eastern. You'll hear the NASCAR O'Reilly Auto Parts Chase opening Fleetio 200 at 7 p.m. in the East. And 1 week from tomorrow, we'll open up the NASCAR Cup Series Chase with the Cookout Southern 500 NASCAR Live Race Day on the air at 4 p.m. Eastern Time. 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

0: NASCAR Today with Susie Armstrong weekday afternoons. I'll have NASCAR Live Tuesday night at 7 Eastern. Join Steve Post and Todd Gordon Wednesday for Crew Call, and we'll have another installment of NASCAR Live wide open, ready for download on Thursday. I'd like to thank the voices you heard on the broadcast tonight. Dave Moody in Turn 2, Kurt Becker on the Daytona Super Stretch, Tim Cattelfemo in Turns 3 and 4. For Steve Post, Chris Wilner, and Alex Weaver in the pits, the garage, and the care center. And for Todd Gordon and Alex Hayden, I'm Mike Bagley. Thank you for spending your Saturday night with us here on the Motor Racing Network. We congratulate Ryan Preece and Roush Fenway Keselowski Racing. They have won the Coke Zero Sugar 400 at Daytona, and they have made the 2026 NASCAR Cup Series chase. Good night from Daytona.
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I want to tell you about Mrs. Pitts and her pet snake, Petey. I don't know whether you knew about that or not, but Mrs. Pitts had a pet snake, and his name was Petey. Now, snakes are like little kids, of course. They are mischievous, and they have a means of communication. They don't talk, of course, but they hiss. And that's their way of getting their message across. And they also live in a pit. And they sometime have been known to hiss in their pit. Mrs. Pitts was going to leave the house, and she told Petey, she said, "Now, Petey, I'm going to be gone for about 30 minutes, and while I'm gone, if you have to hiss, don't hiss in our pit. Go over to Mrs. Potts and hiss in her pit." So it was no time till he just had to hiss. So he went over to Mrs. Potts, and he just went ahead and hissed in her pit. She came to the door, and she said, "Petey, what are you doing?" He said, "I'm hissing in your pit." She said, "You can't hiss in our pit. If you have to hiss, you hiss in your own pit." So this hurt his feelings. He cried, crawled back to his own pit, and hissed in it. In the meantime, Mrs. Pitts came home. She said, "Petey, what on earth happened?" She saw that the pit was full of hiss. So he told her the story. He said, "Well, I had to hiss, so I went over to Mrs. Potts, and I was hissing in her pit. She came to the door, said, 'You can't hiss in our pit. If you have to hiss, you hiss in your own pit.'" Mrs. Pitts says, "Well, don't worry about that uppity Mrs. Potts. I can remember her when she didn't have a pit to hiss in."

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Let's go to the Cobweb Corner, listen to some classic Dillards as the Darlin' Boys. Here's

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1: Well, we lost an icon in America this past week, folks. Dolly Parton passed away at age 80. We sure will miss her. What a great talent, what a great lady, and how she always tried to help other people. So keep her family.

Dolly Parton, three in a row right there. Playing tribute in memory to Dolly Parton. And I know for one, I've got my flag at half mast. Yeah, the president, President Trump, said we're going to fly the flags at half mast for a week. So mine's halfway down here at the Tim White Bluegrass Show compound. Dolly Parton was born in Locust Ridge, Tennessee. Began her singing career at age 11 and moved to Nashville in 1964 after graduating from high school. And she was introduced to bluegrass music by the Bruce

0: sister brothers, Willie and Bud. She had a career that started out on the Kaz Walker Show when she was about 14 years old. My good friend, late great Fred E. Smith, I play his comedy a lot on this show. He used to give her a ride to Kaz Walker's show when she's just a little girl, and Fred spoke about that often. She joined the Grand Ole Opry in 1969. In 1987, recorded the Trio album with Linda Ronstadt and Emmy Lou Harris. So full of a legacy that Dolly Parton left, and when they had the forest fires down around Gatlinburg and Pigeon Forge a few years ago, she pitched in and helped and gave donations. She had a book thing going on for children to get free books. She just gave back so many times. And she passed away last week at age 80. So we're remembering Dolly Parton, and I guess we always will. Rest in peace.
1: Hello, God. Are you out there?

0: folks. Troublesome Holla. We're going to be doing our tribute to Mayberry at Mayberry Days on September 25th. 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Our show's at the historic Earl Theater on Main Street at 3 p.m., 3 in the afternoon at the wonderful Earl Theater. Troublesome Hollow's tribute to Mayberry. 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
1: 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Just listen to it!

Yeah, troublesome holla. Donnie Ollis doing the lead singing there. And that's off of our soon-to-be-released Copperhead Road compact disc on Fat Dog Records. Be out sometime this fall. And let you know we're going to be part of Mayberry Days coming up the 25th of September at the Earl Theater in Mount Airy, North Carolina. 3 o'clock in the afternoon show on the Friday, September 25th. SurreyArts.org for all the information. S-U-R-R-Y, SurreyArts.org. It's a good half a week of Mayberry festivities in Mount Airy, North Carolina, where Andy Griffith was born and raised up. And then we're going to be part of Rhythm and Roots, too, coming up in Bristol, Tennessee, the big festival there. We're going to be in front of that country music mural I painted. We're going to be there on September 12th, and our show's at 4 o'clock, I do believe. But just Google Rhythm and Roots in Bristol, Tennessee, and you'll find out all about that. 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Ricky Skaggs in Kentucky Thunder, a little bit of Crossville, taking us to the end of this segment. Possum Road Count coming up in the last hour.

0: And folks, Troublesome Hollow, we're going to be doing our tribute to Mayberry at Mayberry Days on September 25th. 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

Alan Jackson, Brooks and Dunn, George Strait, their home in Southern Virginia and the Piedmont Triad. 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

Yeah, Marty Raven, leaving on the next train smoking here on your favorite radio station on the Tim White Bluegrass Show. This past Thursday night, we had a full eclipse of the moon. Hope you got to see it. I did in my front yard. It's always pretty. Another one of God's natural wonders. So here's Larry Sparks singing about that new moon over his shoulder.

Yeah, the late great Larry McPeak with the VW Boys, there, one he penned and sang with the VW Boys. It's going to take more, the name of that tune. We sure do miss our good old friend and great singer-songwriter.

0: 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And when you get there, tell them Tim says howdy.
1: Well, Thelma Lou hears about this. She'll be thrilled.
0: And folks, Troublesome Hollow, we're going to be doing our tribute to Mayberry at Mayberry Days on September 25th. 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That's S-U-R-R-Y, surreyarts.org. Our show's at the historic Earl Theater on Main Street at 3 p.m., 3 in the afternoon at the wonderful Earl Theater. 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
0: Welcome back to the Tim White Bluegrass Show, and the whole nation is still grieving. A lot of the whole world is grieving over the passing of Dolly Parton this past week at age 80. And a little bit earlier, if you were listening, I did a tribute and memorial to Dolly, one of our segments. And one of our local heroes from Elizabethton, Tennessee, here in the birthplace of country music region, is Daniel Grindstaff. And Dolly did a song with him. I don't know, maybe a couple of years ago now. Forever Young. Here's Daniel Grindstaff with guest Dolly Parton.
3: May the good-

Yeah! Somebody say yeah! Come on and put them hands together. Look here.

Yeah, the Fairfield Four. One titled Hallelujah. 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Possum Road Count coming.

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0: It's time now for this week's Tim White's Possum Road Camp. It's time for the Possum Spotter Club report again, folks. All of our Possum Spotter Club members send me reports each week where dead possums are spotted on America's highways, and I report the possum abuse to you right here on the Tim White Bluegrass Show. Remember, the more dead possums you see, the warmer the weather, and the fewer dead possums you see, the cooler the weather will be. 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

0: Remember to get your membership card today. Now here's this week's Possum Report.
1: Yeah, and the possums are out and about as usual in the summertime. They've had a wet summer, though. A lot of them got wet this summer, but anyway, they're doing just fine. I was in Toast, North Carolina at Snow's Garage this past week. Yeah, I hung out there in a customer lounge for a little while. While they put brakes on my truck, they charged my air conditioner. They fixed a door that wouldn't open, a back door on my pickup truck, and they did something else. But anyway, it's a fun time to see Uncle Van and the legendary Snowman. And only thing is, only report I got from them wasn't really anything about possums, but Uncle Van said his cat count is back up to about 20. So we don't count the cats, but that's just a little current events for you. Melissa Whitaker says, I'm normally an honest person, but I had no possums to report this week. Blame the trash cat. He made me try and cheat. And she's got a picture of a raccoon she sent me. Is that a nickname for a raccoon, is a trash cat? If not, it ought to be. Yeah. We've got Norma Baker. Norma Baker in Vinton, Virginia, said she spotted 3.5 dead possums on Interstate 581. Thank you, Norma Baker, for that report from Vinton, Virginia. And let's see. Willie Jenkins. He lives in Eureka Springs, Arkansas. I've been there before. He said he spotted 3 dead possums and 2 unknowns for a total of 5. And I didn't hear anything from Mount Airy this week or Toast other than what I've told you on, you know, and Toast is the one of the only places in the world you see the flying possums. And I'm going to have to bear down on those guys and see if they can stay up a little late some night and see if they see those flying possums again in Toast, North Carolina. And anyway, kind of a light report this week. Go to our Facebook page, Possum Spotter Club on Facebook. Possum Spotter Club on Facebook. And if you don't have a Possum Spotter Club card suitable for laminating in your wallet or purse, take care of that little problem in your life by visiting TheTimWhiteBluegrassShow.com. 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

0: Raymond McLean wanted to Jesse McReynolds Road called Playing Possum. That was Mike Stevens on that fine harmonica playing there. Here's Michael Reno Harrell on the Tim White Bluegrass Show.
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Oh, we're having fun now on the Tim White Bluegrass Show. Here's some nice music from the Old Crow Medicine Show. One titled the James River Blues.

0: And folks, Troublesome Holla, we're going to be doing our tribute to Mayberry at Mayberry Days on September 25th. 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

Unknown Henson, polyurethane. Sounds like he's found himself the perfect woman. Here's a Rice Man on the Tim White Bluegrass Show, the late, great Tony Rice, doing

0: going to do it for me this week, folks. I enjoyed it as usual. Thanks for spending your time with me. And remember to keep Dolly Parton's family and all of us fans, for that matter, keep us all in your prayers. We should pray for each other every day. I do believe in it. But keep Dolly's family in your prayers, if you will. It's hard to believe she's gone, but she had 80 years and made a lot of her life. God bless you. I'll see you next time. And folks, Troublesome Hollow, we're going to be doing our tribute to Mayberry at Mayberry Days on September 25th. 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
1: Well, I know the Jews are coming. I could feel it in my bones. These old bones have also told me that I won't be here for long. Did you know that you's adopted? Did you know you once was mine? But the county took you from me, said I wouldn't write mine. But I just knowed I had to see you before these bones was laid to rest. So I conjured up a message. It must have worked, I guess. This gift runs in the family. I know you also know. And I passed this gift on to you. These old bones, they're just for show. These old bones will tell your story.

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2: This is WXII 12 meteorologist Michelle Kennedy with your first warning forecast. We've got some fair weather clouds mixing through the region on Sunday. If you're in Galax, Boone, Glowing Rock, out through Sparta and Ennis, high temperatures will warm from those mild morning lows in the 60s and patchy fog to highs under sunshine with near 80 degrees expected. We're going to be in the low to mid 80s in the high country for much of the week as a heat wave takes hold. And in the Triad and Foothills, we'll see temperatures soaring into the mid 90s for many days throughout the work week. And then before the Labor Day weekend, a possibility of some shower and storm chances returning, but most days should be dry except for a stray storm chance. It's going to be hot, it'll be steamy, and we'll have to try and find ways to keep cool, as feels like temperatures will be in the lower 100s east of the Blue Ridge Parkway. High temperatures on Sunday, though, in the upper 80s to near 90 in the foothills and Piedmont Triad. From Winston-Salem and Greensboro out through Lexington and Asheboro, expect to see feels like temperatures by the time we get

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3: This is WXII 12 meteorologist Michelle Kennedy with your first warning forecast. We've got some fair weather clouds mixing through the region on Sunday. If you're in Galax, Boone, Blowing Rock, out through Sparta and Ennis, high temperatures will warm from those mild morning lows in the 60s and patchy fog to highs under sunshine with near 80 degrees expected. We're going to be in the low to mid 80s in the high country for much of the week as a heat wave takes hold. And in the Triad and Foothills, we'll see temperatures soaring into the mid 90s for many days throughout the work week. And then before the Labor Day weekend, a possibility of some shower and storm chances returning. But most days should be dry except for a stray storm chance. It's going to be hot, it'll be steamy, and we'll have to try and find ways to keep cool, as feels like temperatures will be in the lower 100s east of the Blue Ridge Parkway. High temperatures on Sunday, though, in the upper 80s to near 90 in the Foothills and Piedmont Triad, from Winston-Salem and Greensboro out through Lexington and Ashboro. Expect to see feels like temperatures by the time we get into Tuesday in the low 100s. So be ready for it. Be ready to keep cool. Make sure you're drinking plenty of water. And we're going to keep you posted on your Labor Day weekend forecast as we get closer to it.
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2: This is WXII 12 meteorologist Michelle Kennedy with your first warning forecast. We've got some fair weather clouds mixing through the region on Sunday. If you're in Galax, Boone, Blowing Rock, out through Sparta and Ennis, high temperatures will warm from those mild morning lows in the 60s and patchy fog to highs under sunshine with near 80 degrees expected. We're going to be in the low to mid 80s in the high country for much of the week as a heat wave takes hold. And in the Triad and Foothills, we'll see temperatures soaring into the mid 90s for many days throughout the work week. And then before the Labor Day weekend, a possibility of some shower and storm chances returning. But most days should be dry except for a stray storm chance. It's going to be hot, it'll be steamy, and we'll have to try and find ways to keep cool, as feels like temperatures will be in the lower 100s east of the Blue Ridge Parkway. High temperatures on Sunday, though, in the upper 80s to near 90 in the foothills and Piedmont Triad. From Winston-Salem and Greensboro out through Lexington and Ashboro, expect to see feels like temperatures by the time we get into Tuesday in the low 100s. So be ready for it. Be ready to keep cool. Make sure you're drinking plenty of water. And we're going to keep you posted on your Labor Day weekend forecast as we get closer to it.

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4: This is WXII 12 meteorologist Michelle Kennedy with your first warning forecast. We've got some fair weather clouds mixing through the region on Sunday. If you're in Galax, Boone, Glowing Rock, out through Sparta and Ennis, high temperatures will warm from those mild morning lows in the 60s and patchy fog to highs under sunshine with near 80 degrees expected. We're going to be in the low to mid 80s in the high country for much of the week as a heat wave takes hold. And in the Triad and Foothills, we'll see temperatures soaring into the mid-90s for many days throughout the work week. And then before the Labor Day weekend, a possibility of some shower and storm chances returning. But most days should be dry except for a stray storm chance. It's going to be hot, it'll be steamy, and we'll have to try and find ways to keep cool, as feels like temperatures will be in the lower 100s east of the Blue Ridge Parkway. High temperatures on Sunday, though, in the upper 80s to near 90 in the foothills and Piedmont Triad, from Winston-Salem and Greensboro out through Lexington and Ashboro. Expect to see feels like temperatures by the time we get into Tuesday in the low 100s. So be ready for it. Be ready to keep cool. Make sure you're drinking plenty of water. And we're going to keep you posted on your Labor Day weekend forecast as we get closer to it.
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2: This is WXII 12 meteorologist Michelle Kennedy with your first warning forecast. We've got some fair weather clouds mixing through the region on Sunday. If you're in Galax, Boone, Glowing Rock, out through Sparta and Ennis, high temperatures will warm from those mild morning lows in the 60s and patchy fog to highs under sunshine with near 80 degrees expected. We're going to be in the low to mid 80s in the high country for much of the week as a heat wave takes hold. And in the Triad and Foothills, we'll see temperatures soaring into the mid 90s for many days throughout the work week. And then before the Labor Day weekend, a possibility of some shower and storm chances returning. But most days should be dry except for a stray storm chance. It's going to be hot, it'll be steamy, and we'll have to try and find ways to keep cool, as feels like temperatures will be in the lower 100s east of the Blue Ridge Parkway. High temperatures on Sunday, though, in the upper

80s to near 90 in the foothills and Piedmont Triad, from Winston-Salem and Greensboro out through Lexington and Ashboro. Expect to see feels like temperatures by the time we get into Tuesday in the low 100s. So be ready for it. Be ready to keep cool. 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And we're going to keep you posted on your Labor Day weekend forecast as we get closer to it.

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0: This is WXII 12 meteorologist Michelle Kennedy with your first warning forecast. We've got some fair weather clouds mixing through the region on Sunday. If you're in Galax, Boone, Glowing Rock, out through Sparta and Ennis, high temperatures will warm from those mild morning lows in the 60s and patchy fog to highs under sunshine with near 80 degrees expected. We're going to be in the low to mid 80s in the high country for much of the week as a heat wave takes hold. And in the Triad and Foothills, we'll see temperatures soaring into the mid-90s for many days throughout the work week. And then before the Labor Day weekend, a possibility of some shower and storm chances returning. But most days should be dry except for a stray storm chance. It's going to be hot, it'll be steamy, and we'll have to try and find ways to keep cool as feels like temperatures will be in the lower 100s east of the Blue Ridge Parkway. High temperatures on Sunday, though, in the upper 80s to near 90 in the foothills and Piedmont Triad from Winston-Salem and Greensboro out through Lexington and Ashboro. Expect to see feels like temperatures by the time we get into Tuesday in the low 100s. So be ready for it. Be ready to keep cool. Make sure you're drinking plenty of water. And we're going to keep you posted on your Labor Day weekend forecast as we get closer to it.
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Welcome back, friends, to your firm foundation, taking us to a deeper level into the Word of God. Over the years, I have had different station managers, radio station managers, that is, say to me, Frank, your programs are quite different than the usual order of Christian programming. And I just tell them, well, your firm foundation has a different purpose. You may notice that we will often talk about things in the natural world, disasters, or in the political world, or that we might talk about delusions and deceptions that we need to be careful of in these last days. You see, the purpose of your firm foundation is to prepare a people to stand through the tribulation that is to come. You see, we believe that the tribulation is coming, and it's already started in a mild, very small way, but it's going to get much stronger. The disasters, the chaos that we see in our world is going to become much more significant, much worse. And so our purpose is to prepare a people to stand through the tribulation and to stand faithfully through the deceptions and delusions that will assail us in the last days. To stand for truth when truth is being cast to the ground or corrupted. These are hard times, friends. There are hard times ahead, even worse. Many Christians and even non-Christians, when the times get very hard, will lose their faith and they will turn away from the gospel. Our goal is to help people stand alive through the most horrendous time the world has ever seen. And how are we to do that? By opening the Word of God and studying at a much deeper level than many people do study. In the Bible, God's chosen people often lost faith and rebelled during the hard times.

They would say, God is not with me, or God has abandoned me, so I'm giving up on him. I've lost all faith in a loving God. Well, here at Your Firm Foundation, we recognize that the times are rough and they're even going to get worse. How are we to maintain our faith in times of disaster and stress, chaos in these last days? So today we're going to talk about these things. Like Unto Leaven is the title of our study today at the beginning of the study, and then Hidden Treasure, the second part of our study today. Parables of Jesus that show us how to live and how to be strong in the faith. Strong in the faith of our Lord Jesus Christ, to have the same kind of faith that he had when he was upon the earth. Faith in his Heavenly Father, that no matter what happened to him, he knew that God was in control and that he could depend upon his God to bring him through, no matter what. Here at Your Firm Foundation, we also believe in the second coming of Jesus in the clouds of heaven, as presented in the Word of God. Jesus is coming again. Have you ever heard the beautiful hymn? It's called, Jesus is Coming Again, and here's what the words say. Lift up the trumpet and loud let it ring. Jesus is coming again. Cheer up, ye pilgrims, be joyful and sing. Jesus is coming again. Echo it, ye hilltops, proclaim it, ye plains. Jesus is coming again. Coming in glory, the Lamb that was slain. Heavings of earth tell of the vast wondering throng. Tempests and whirlwinds the anthem prolong. Jesus is coming again. Nations are angry, by this we do know, Jesus is coming again. Knowledge increases, men run to and fro. Coming again, Jesus is coming again. It's a beautiful hymn. So let's go to our study today, Like as Leaven. I am reading from Matthew chapter 13 and verse 33. Another parable spake he unto them, the kingdom of heaven is like unto leaven, which a woman took and hid in 3 measures of meal till the whole was leavened. And that same parable is recorded in the Gospel of Luke, chapter 13, verses 20 and 21. Whereunto shall I liken the kingdom of God? It is like leaven, which a woman took and hid in 3 measures of meal till the whole was leavened. Many educated and influential men had come to hear the prophet of Galilee. Some of these looked with curious interest upon the multitude that had gathered about Christ as he taught by the sea. In this great throng, all classes of society were represented. There were the poor, the illiterate, the ragged beggar, the robber with the seal of guilt upon his face, the maimed, the dissipated, the merchant, the man of leisure, high and low, rich and poor, all crowding upon one another for a place to stand and hear the words of Christ. As these cultured men gazed upon the strange assembly, they asked themselves, is the kingdom of God composed of such material as this? But again the Savior replied by a parable, the kingdom of heaven is likened to leaven, which a woman took and hid in 3 measures of meal, till the whole was leavened. Among the Jews, leaven was sometimes used as an emblem of sin. At the time of the Passover, the people were directed to remove all the leaven from their houses, as they were to put away sin from their hearts. Christ warned his disciples, beware ye of the leaven of the Pharisees, which is hypocrisy. That's in Luke 12, verse 1. And the Apostle Paul speaks of the leaven of malice and wickedness, 1 Corinthians 5:8. But in the Savior's parable, leaven is used to represent the kingdom of heaven. It illustrates the quickening, assimilating power of the grace of God. None are so vile, none have fallen so low, as to be beyond the working of this power. In all who will submit themselves to the Holy Spirit, a new principle of life is to be implanted. The lost image of God is to be restored in humanity.

humanity. But man cannot transform himself by the exercise of his will. He possesses no power by which this change can be effected. The leaven, something wholly from without, must be put into the meal before the desired change can be wrought. So the grace of God must be received by the sinner before he can be fitted for the kingdom of glory. All the culture and education which the world can give will fail of making a degraded child of sin a child of heaven. The renewing energy must come from God. The change can be made only by the Holy Spirit. All who would be saved, high or low, rich or poor, must submit to the working of this power. As the leaven, when mingled with the meal, works from within outward, so it is by the renewing of the heart that the grace of God works to transform the life. No mere external change is sufficient to bring us into harmony with God. There are many who try to reform by correcting this or that bad habit, and they hope in this way to become Christians, but they're beginning in the wrong place. Our first work is with the heart. A profession of faith and the possession of truth in the soul are two different things. The mere knowledge of truth is not enough. We may possess this, but the tenor of our thoughts may not be changed. The heart must be converted and sanctified. The man who attempts to keep the commandments of God from a sense of obligation merely because he is required to do so will never enter into the joy of obedience. He does not obey. When the requirements of God are accounted a burden because they're cut across human inclination, we may know that the life is not a Christian. True obedience is the outworking of a principle within. It springs from the love of righteousness, the love of the law of God. The essence of all righteousness is loyalty to our Redeemer. This will lead us to do right because it is right, because right doing is pleasing to God. The great truth of the conversion of the heart by the Holy Spirit is presented in Christ's words to Nicodemus. Verily, verily, I say unto thee, except a man be born from above, he cannot see the kingdom of God. That which is born of the flesh is flesh, and that which is born of the Spirit is spirit. Marvel not that I said unto thee, ye must be born again. The wind bloweth where it listeth, and thou hearest the sound thereof, but canst not tell whence it cometh and whither it goeth. So is every one that is born of the Spirit. That's John chapter 3, verses 3 to 8. The Apostle Paul, writing by the Holy Spirit, says, God, who is rich in mercy, for his great love wherewith he loved us, even when we were dead in sins, has quickened us together with Christ. By grace are ye saved, and hath raised us up together, and made us sit together in heavenly places in Christ Jesus, that in the ages to come he might show the exceeding riches of his grace in his kindness toward us through Christ Jesus. For by grace are ye saved through faith, and that not of yourselves. It is a gift of God. That's reading from Ephesians chapter 2, verses 4 to 8. The leaven, hidden in the flour, works invisibly to bring the whole mass under its leavening process. So the leaven of truth works secretly, silently, steadily, to transform the soul. The natural inclinations are softened and subdued. New thoughts, new feelings, new motives are implanted. A new standard of character is set up, the life of Christ. The mind is changed, the faculties are roused to action in new lines. Man is not endowed with new faculties, but the faculties he has are sanctified. The conscience is awakened. We are endowed with traits of character that enable us to do service for God. Often the question arises, why then are there so many claiming to believe God's word, in whom there is not seen a reformation in words, in spirit, or in character? Why are there so many who cannot bear opposition to their purposes and plans, who manifest an unholy temper, and whose words are harsh, overbearing, and passionate? There is seen in their lives the same love of self,
the same

selfish indulgence, the same temper and hasty speech that is seen in the life of the worldling. There was the same sensitive pride, the same yielding natural inclination, the same perversity of character, as if the truth were wholly unknown to them. The reason is that they are not converted. They have not hidden the leaven of truth in the heart. It has not had opportunity to do its work. Their natural and cultivated tendencies to evil have not been submitted to its transforming power. Their lives reveal the absence of the grace of Christ and unbelief in his power to transform the character. Faith cometh by hearing, and hearing by the word of God, Romans 10:7. The scriptures are the great agency in the transformation of character. Christ prayed, "Sanctify them through thy truth. Thy word is truth." John 17:17. If studied and obeyed, the word of God works in the heart, subduing every unholy attribute. The Holy Spirit comes to convict of sin, and the faith that springs up in that heart works by love to Christ, conforming us in body, soul, and spirit to his own image. Then God can use us to do his will. The power given us works from within outwardly, leading us to communicate to others the truth that has been communicated to us. The truths of the Word of God meet man's great practical necessity, the conversion of the soul through faith. These grand principles are not to be thought too poor or holy to be brought into the daily life. They are truths which reach us to heaven and compass eternity, yet their vital influence is to be woven into human experience. They are to permeate all the great things and all the little things of life. Received into the heart, the leaven of truth will regulate the desires, purify the thoughts, and sweeten the disposition. It quickens the faculties of the mind and energies of the soul. It enlarges the capacity for feeling and for loving. The world regards as a mystery the man who is imbued with this principle. The selfish, money-loving man lives only to secure for himself the riches, honors, and pleasures of this world. He loses the eternal world from his reckoning. But with the follower of Christ, these things will not be all-absorbing. For Christ's sake, he will labor and deny self, that he may aid in the great work of saving souls who are without Christ and without hope in the world. Such a man the world cannot understand, for he is keeping in view eternal realities. The love of Christ, with its redeeming power, has come into the heart. This love masters every other motive and raises its possessor above the corrupting influences of the world. The Word of God is to have a sanctifying effect on our association with every member of the human family. The leaven of truth will not produce the spirit of rivalry, the love of ambition, the desire to be first. True heaven-born love is not selfish and changeable. It is not dependent on human praise. The heart of him who receives the grace of God overflows with love for God and for those for whom Christ died. Self is not struggling for recognition. He does not love others because they love and please him, because they appreciate his merits, but because they are Christ's purchased possession. If his motives, words, or actions are misunderstood or misrepresented, he takes no offense, but pursues the even tenor of his way. He is kind and thoughtful, humble in his opinion of himself, yet full of hope, always trusting in the mercy and love of God. The apostle exhorts us, "As he which hath called you is holy, so be ye holy in all manner of conversation, because it is written, Be ye holy, for I am holy." That's found in 1 Peter chapter 1, verses 15 and 16. The grace of Christ is to control the temper and the voice. Its working will be seen in politeness and tender regard shown by brother for brother, or sister for sister, in kind, encouraging words. An angel presence is in the home.
The life breathes a sweet perfume which ascends to God.

is holy incense. Love is manifested in kindness, gentleness, forbearance, and long-suffering. The countenance is changed. Christ abiding in the heart shines out in the faces of those who love him and keep his commandments. Truth is written there. The sweet peace of heaven is revealed. There is expressed a habitual gentleness, a more than human love. The leaven of truth works a change in the whole man, making the coarse refined, the rough gentle, the selfish generous. By it the impure are cleansed, washed in the blood of the Lamb. Through its life-giving power, it brings all there is of mind and soul and strength into harmony with the divine life. Man with his human nature becomes a partaker of divinity. Christ is honored in excellence and perfection of character. As these changes are effected, angels break forth in rapturous song, and God in Christ rejoice over souls fashioned after the divine similitude. In that same chapter of Matthew 13, Jesus taught another interesting parable called Hidden Treasure. This is based on Matthew chapter 13, verse 44. Again, the kingdom of heaven is likened to treasure hidden in a field, the which when a man hath found, he hideth, and for joy thereof goeth and selleth all that he hath, and buyeth that field. In ancient times, it was customary for people to hide their treasures in the earth. Theft and robberies were frequent. And wherever there was a change in the ruling power, those who had large possessions were liable to be put under heavy tribute. Moreover, the country was in constant danger of invasion by marauding armies. As a consequence, the rich endeavored to preserve their wealth by concealing it, and the earth was looked upon as a safe hiding place. But often the place of concealment was forgotten. Death might claim the owner, imprisonment or exile might separate him from his treasure, and the wealth he had taken such pains to preserve was left for the fortunate finder. In Christ's day, it was not uncommon to discover in a neglected land old coins and ornaments of gold and silver. A man may hire land to cultivate, and as the oxen plow the soil, bury treasures unearthed. As the man discovers the treasure, he sees that a fortune is within his reach. Restoring the gold to his hiding place, he returns to his home and sells all that he has in order to purchase that field containing the treasure. His family and neighbors think that he is acting like a madman. Looking on the field, they see no value in the neglected soil. But the man knows what he is doing, and when he has a title to the field, he searches every part of it to find the treasure that he has secured. This parable illustrates the value of the heavenly treasure and the effort that should be made to secure it. The finder of the treasure in the field was ready to part with all that he had, ready to put forth untiring labor in order to secure the hidden riches. So the finder of heavenly treasure will count no labor too great and no sacrifice too dear in order to gain the treasures of truth. In the parable, the field containing the treasure represents the Holy Scriptures, and the gospel is the treasure. The earth itself is not so interlaced with golden veins and filled with precious things as is the Word of God. The treasures of the gospel are said to be hidden by those who are wise in their own estimation, who are puffed up by the teaching of vain philosophy. The beauty and power and mystery of the plan of redemption are not perceived. God does not conceal his truth from men. By their own course of action, they make it obscure unto themselves. In types and symbols, the great truths of redemption were veiled. Yet when Christ came, the Jews did not recognize him to whom all these symbols pointed. They had the word of God in their hands, but the traditions which had been handed down from generation to generation, and the human interpretation of the Scriptures, hid from them the truth as it is in Jesus. The spiritual import of the sacred writings was lost. The treasure house of all knowledge was open to them, but they knew it not.
The priest

and Pharisees thought they were doing great things as teachers by putting their own interpretation upon the Word of God. But Christ said to them, "Ye know not the Scriptures nor the power of God." Mark 12:24. He charged them with the guilt of teaching for doctrines the commandments of men. Mark 7:7. Though they were the teachers of the oracles of God, though they were supposed to understand His Word, they were not doers of the Word. Satan had blinded their eyes that they should not see the true import. This is the work of many in our day. Many churches are guilty of this sin. There is danger, great danger, that the supposed wise men of today will repeat the experience of the Jewish leaders. They falsely interpret the divine oracles, and souls are brought into perplexity and shrouded in darkness because of their misconceptions of divine truth. There must be earnest study and close investigation. Sharp, clear perceptions of truth will never be the reward of indolence. No earthly blessing can be obtained without earnest, patient, persevering effort. If men attain success in business, they must have a will to do and a faith to look for results. And we cannot expect to gain spiritual knowledge without earnest toil. Those who desire to find the treasures of truth must dig for them as the miner digs for the treasure hidden in the earth. No half-hearted, indifferent work will avail. It is essential for old and young not only to read God's Word, but to study it with wholehearted earnestness, praying and searching for truth as for hidden treasure. Those who do this will be rewarded, for Christ will quicken the understanding. Disobedience has closed the door to a vast amount of knowledge that might have been gained from the Scriptures. Understanding means obedience to God's commandments. The Scriptures are not to be adapted to meet the prejudices and jealousy of men. They can be understood only by those who are humbly seeking for a knowledge of the truth that they may obey it. Do you ask, "What shall I do to be saved?" You must lay your preconceived opinions, your hereditary and cultivated ideas, at the door of investigation. If you search the Scriptures to vindicate your own opinions, you will never reach the truth. Search in order to learn what the Lord says. If conviction comes as you search, if you see that your cherished opinions are not in harmony with the truth, do not misinterpret the truth in order to suit your own belief, but accept the light that is given. Open mind and heart that you may behold wondrous things out of God's Word. Faith in Christ as the world's Redeemer calls for an acknowledgement of the enlightened intellect controlled by a heart that can discern and appreciate the heavenly treasure. This faith is inseparable from repentance and transformation of character. To have faith means to find and accept the gospel treasure with all the obligations which it imposes. No one can search the Scriptures in the Spirit of Christ without being rewarded. When man is willing to be instructed as a little child, when he submits wholly to God, he will find the truth in His Word. If men would be obedient, they would understand the plan of God's government. The heavenly world would open its chambers of grace and glory for exploration. Human beings would be altogether different from what they now are, for by exploring the minds of truth, men would be ennobled. The mystery of redemption, the incarnation of Christ, His atoning sacrifice, would not be as they are now, vague in our minds. They would be not only better understood, but altogether more highly appreciated. In His prayer to the Father, Christ gave to the world a lesson which should be graven on mind and soul. "This is life eternal," He said, "that they might know Thee, the only true God, and Jesus Christ, whom Thou hast sent." John 17:3. This is true education. It imparts power. The experimental knowledge of God and of Jesus Christ, whom He has sent, transforms man into the image of God. It gives to man the mastery of himself, bringing every impulse and passion of the lower nature under the control of the

0: higher powers of the mind. It makes its possessor a son of God and an heir of heaven. It brings him into communion with the mind of the infinite and opens to him the rich treasure of the universe. This is the knowledge which is obtained by searching the Word of God. And this treasure may be found by every soul who will give all to obtain it. It says in Proverbs chapter 2, verses 3 to 5, "If thou criest after knowledge and liftest up thy voice for understanding, if thou seekest her as silver and searchest for her as for hidden treasure, then shalt thou understand the fear of the Lord and find the knowledge of God." 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Well, next week we'll come back again at this same time. God bless you until we meet again. Keep growing in Christ. Keep looking up, for Jesus is coming soon. 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

0: This is WXII 12 meteorologist Michelle Kennedy with your first warning forecast. We've got some fair weather clouds mixing through the region on Sunday. If you're in Galax, Boone, Glowing Rock, out through Sparta and Ennis, high temperatures will warm from those mild morning lows in the 60s and patchy fog to highs under sunshine with near 80 degrees expected. We're going to be in the low to mid 80s in the high country for much of the week as a heat wave takes hold. And in the Triad and Foothills, we'll see temperatures soaring into the mid 90s for many days throughout the work week. And then before the Labor Day weekend, a possibility of some shower and storm chances returning, but most days should be dry except for a stray storm chance. It's going to be hot, it'll be steamy, and we'll have to try and find ways to keep cool, as feels like temperatures will be in the lower 100s east of the Blue Ridge Parkway. High temperatures on Sunday, though, in the upper 80s to near 90 in the foothills and Piedmont Triad, from Winston-Salem and Greensboro out through Lexington and Ashboro. Expect to see feels like temperatures by the time we get into Tuesday in the low 100s. So be ready for it. Be ready to keep cool. Make sure you're drinking plenty of water. And we're going to keep you posted on your Labor Day weekend forecast as we get closer to it.
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When you pray, don't be like the hypocrites who stand up in church and on street corners so they can be seen by people and keep repeating words and phrases that have lost their meanings. They think their prayers will be heard because they talk a lot. But when you pray, pray in secret. 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Jesus said, "This is how you should pray."

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0: If you're listening right now, I believe that's no accident. If you're facing difficult circumstances and wonder, is God really in control of what I'm going through right now? Then you're in the right place. And if you simply need a reminder that God hasn't forgotten you, that he loves you with an everlasting love, and that even now he has you securely in his arms, then I'm especially glad you're here today. Welcome to the Sunday Sermon on Through the Bible for Dr. J. Vernon McGee's deeply personal message from Exodus 19:4, titled, On Eagle's Wings. Our text reads, this is God talking to his people, the Israelites. He was reminding them how he rescued them from certain death when they were escaping Egypt. He said, you have seen what I did to the Egyptians and how I bore you on eagle's wings and brought you to myself. What a picture. On eagle's wings. It's a beautiful and surprising image of how God cares for his people. And Dr. McGee's message touches on the way an eagle teaches its young to fly, the way Jesus sent his disciples into a storm, and the way God sometimes allows us to walk through trials that feel overwhelming. But through it all, he's carrying us. Let's pray. Heavenly Father, thank you that you're a God who loves us and carries us. Speak tenderly to our hearts, especially to those who are discouraged and defeated, and give them a renewed sense of your presence. We ask this in Jesus' name. Amen. Now here's the Sunday Sermon on Through the Bible with Dr. J. Vernon McGee.
1: Our first text this morning is Exodus 19:4. Ye have seen what I did to the Egyptians and how I bare you on eagle's wings and brought you unto myself. This morning, we are going to explore the world of ornithology. That means we're dealing with the subject of birds today. We will be bird watchers here for the next few moments. Now, the bird that we're looking at this morning is the eagle. And the eagle does not come off very well in Scripture. First of all, he's known as an unclean bird. And the eagle is called unclean, in fact, an abomination. I'm reading now from Leviticus 11:13. And these are they which ye shall have an abomination among the fowls. They shall not be eaten. They are an abomination. And number one, the eagle. And it's the first bird that's mentioned as being unclean and an abomination. Now, there are many characteristics of the eagle, however, that are listed on the page of Scripture as being worthwhile and being outstanding and actually representing God and certain members of the body of the eagle. For instance, in the book of Ezekiel, we are told there about four beasts, and one of them has the face of an eagle. That definitely is a

vision of deity. And if we had any doubt, it would be dissipated when we go to the book of Revelation, where the scene is transferred to heaven, and there we are given four living creatures. And one of them, the fourth one, is a flying eagle. Therefore, the wings of the eagle are given as a symbol of God. And you'll recall that David, when Saul and Jonathan were slain in battle, and he actually loved Jonathan. And so he could say, Saul and Jonathan were lovely and pleasant in their lives, and in their death they were not divided. They were swifter than eagles. They were stronger than lions. And in this panegyric of praise, David again uses the wings of the eagle to speak of swiftness. So you see that this particular characteristic of the eagle, the wings, typify the person of God and what he does for you and me. The eagle, therefore, is the jet plane of the bird family. He soars the highest and he flies the fastest. And he's superior to all other birds in these two respects. Now, God uses the wings of an eagle to set before us his salvation by grace. And when he brought the children of Israel out of the land of Egypt and brought them to Mount Sinai, at that time he said to them, Moses, you go down and talk with him and tell them, ye have seen what I did to the Egyptians and how I bare you on eagle's wings and brought you to myself. And traveling on eagle's wings is traveling by the grace of God. It was salvation by grace that brought them out of the land of Egypt. Now, let's look for just a moment at what's implied in that statement. These people, they went down, of course, Jacob and his family of 70 souls. He had 12 sons. And in the course of time, about 400 years, they became a great nation in the land of Egypt. So much so that the Pharaoh, a new one that had arisen who knew not Joseph, was alarmed by their increase. This population explosion is not something new. And so he did everything that he could to stop it. And he put these people in slavery and in hard bondage. And in spite of the fact that he put them in slavery, they continued to grow in number. But God told them that that's exactly what he would do for them. And so the fact is that the children of Israel were down in Egypt now in slavery, and they have incurred the hatred of the Pharaoh on the throne. I suppose as you look at these people, they were as helpless and as hopeless as any people have ever been on top side of this earth. And I'm confident that any person had passed through the land of Egypt in that day and had looked upon them would not have believed that they would exist as a nation for 4,000 years. And God still's not through with them, for they are to go into eternity as a nation. God has said that. And I believe that since he's done it for 4,000 years, he'll be able to continue to do it. He raised up Moses to be the deliverer. Moses was hasty, of course. He was actually 40 years ahead of God, and God had the training. God put this man out on the backside of the desert, gave him the first BD degree that any man's ever had, that's backside of the desert degree. And I tell you, 40 years out there, you need a degree or something, because this man had hard training, but he's now ready. And God appears to him at the burning bush and says to Moses, Moses, I want you to go down yonder to the land of Egypt again. I want you to return to your people, and I want you to deliver them. You are to be my instrument. He said, I've seen their affliction. He said, I know their sorrows, and I've heard their cry by reason of the taskmasters. And I have now come

down to deliver them. He said that I've heard their cry, and that, friends, is the only thing that appealed to God in these people. They had nothing that made them superior to the Egyptian. I'm of the opinion, to look at them from the outside, they're a sorry lot under slavery because of the treatment that had been given to them. They were not true to God. They were in idolatry. They lapsed into out in the wilderness. The first thing they wanted was a golden calf to worship. They reluctantly went with Moses. They complained all the way along. And now God says, I've heard their cry, and therefore I've come down to deliver them. And friends, if he hadn't had that appeal to his heart, he would never have delivered them. And this morning, he would never save us on the basis of our ability, our character, our works, our church membership, or who we are. God today sees us as lost sinners, hell doomed. And this morning, if God should let this entire world go into the darkness of eternity, the holy angels would still sing out, Thou art holy and just and righteous. The thing that has appealed to God on this little earth down here is our lost condition. That's the only reason God's closed in today for us. And so God began to move on behalf of these people. Moses came back. He made the announcement to the people. He went before Pharaoh. And then there began a contest, which actually was the battle of the gods. And it culminated in that tenth plague, the death of the firstborn. And God said to his people, this will be a night that you will never forget. This was the beginning of days for you. For this night, the Passover angel will pass over every house where there is the blood on the doorpost and on the lintel. And you would have seen the children of Israel that day getting ready for the Passover, killing the lamb, putting the blood there. I'm sure that some of the Egyptians passing by on the way home from the office, they looked in and said, these crazy Israelites. They always come up with the oddest thing. And imagine they put blood there on the doorposts. We'll have them wash it off tomorrow. May I say to you that that was the announcement God had made through Moses to Pharaoh. This is the last plague. You let them go tonight. And in the sacred stillness of that night, the death angel went over that land. He did not stop to inquire if the people inside were having their prayers. He didn't ask them if they had joined the church. He did not ask them what kind of lives they were living. He didn't ask them if they were giving to the Lord's work. He didn't even stop to ask if they were Israelite. When I see the blood, I'll pass over you. To let them know that without shedding of blood, there's no remission of sins. And though God loves them and God will redeem them, the price of their sin, the penalty must be paid. And so that night the death angel went over, and there went up a cry out of the land of Egypt, even in the home of Pharaoh when he saw his firstborn dead. And so God that night said, you'll go out. Pharaoh said, let them go. And they went. And they came down to the Red Sea. And when they got down to the Red Sea, the Egyptians had second thoughts. They decided they'd exterminate them. And they found out they weren't taking the route up by the sea. God did not want to expose his people to warfare at that time with the Philistines. He took them through the wilderness. And when they came there, they actually were bottled in. On all three sides was the sea, and back of them was the Egyptians. And again, these people let up a howl. They said, why did you disturb us? Let's get back to the brickyard. Moses took that rod. He smote the waters all that night. They rolled back. And the next day, the children of Israel went over dry shod. They had been redeemed by blood. Now they are redeemed by power. And they went through those waters that speak of resurrection. For the Egyptians are saying to do, they would drown.
And God brought

brought them up out of the waters of death. The death and by death and resurrection, he brought them out. And we are told that by faith they passed through the Red Sea, which the Egyptians are saying to do, they would drown. And it wasn't their faith either. It was the faith of Moses. Moses was the one that struck the waters. It was Moses that led them over. And when they came to the other side, it says they sang the song of Moses. They are identified now with Moses, and Paul can say they were baptized unto Moses, just as you and I are joined to Christ today by the Holy Spirit. By one Spirit are we all baptized into one body, and that body is the body of believers, the church. And so they passed over. And then they hit the wilderness trail, and it wasn't too good. God continued to deliver them. They went 3 days without water. Finally, they, after murmuring and complaining, they came to the Marah, but the water was bitter. A wood was put in there, a certain tree, and it made it sweet. And they had to find out, as many of us, that it's the cross that makes the journey down here sweet. You'll become better even as a Christian today without taking this one, the Lamb of God that died for you on the cross. And they complained. They got thirsty, and God gave them water from the rock. They got hungry, and God gave them manna to eat. And then he brought them to Mount Sinai, and he said, "Ye have seen what I did to the Egyptian, and how I bear you on eagle's wings and brought you to myself." Would you like to keep traveling by eagle's wings? Would you like not only to be saved by the grace of God, but to live by the grace of God? That was God's method in the Old Testament. In the little book of Ruth, that Moabitish girl, lovely as she was, shut out by the law, a Moabite and Ammonite shall not enter into the congregation of the Lord. Deuteronomy 23:3, and this girl could never have come in, but she came in by grace. And when Boaz went out into the field and saw her and fell in love with her, he could say to her that day, "The Lord recompense thy work, and a full reward be given thee of the Lord God of Israel, under whose wings thou art come to trust." She knew what it was to travel by eagle's wings. And the writer of the 91st Psalm, David, could say, "Under his feathers." That's a marvelous place to be. And then he could say, "Under his wing." A wonderful place to be. You see, God's mode of transportation, as he led these lost sinners out of Egyptian darkness into the promised land, it was by an airlift. It was by eagle's wing, by his grace. And today, that's still his method. You can go back to the ox cart of law if you want to, but he is saving today by grace. It's the only way he has to save. And the tragedy is that when these people got to Mount Sinai, God reviewed their past. And he said, "Look, you've seen. Would you like to go on? Or would you like now to have my law? You want to do now the law?" And they foolishly said, "All that the Lord commands, we'll do it." And they didn't even know what the Ten Commandments were then. What arrogance, what conceit. But it's in existence today, for there are many people today that are saying. A man said to me not long ago, he penned it here several times. He said, "You know, McGee, I thought for a long time if I did the best that I could, God would have to accept it." God's not taking your best. God can't even save you, my friend, by your own righteousness or your own goodness, as we've been looking at in the book of Romans. Man cannot even be saved by perfect obedience, because he cannot render it. And he cannot be saved by imperfect obedience. God won't accept it. And we're on the horns of a dilemma, I'll tell you. There's only one other solution, and that is to accept the righteousness that he provides in Christ, which enables us to stand before God, where no one can point a finger, because
in

Christ. He sees us in the beloved. And he said of his son, this is my beloved son in whom I'm well pleased. John says the law was given by Moses. Grace and truth came by Jesus Christ. These people, while Moses was getting the law, they were down at the foot of the mountain breaking the first two commandments. Thou shalt have no other gods before me. Thou shalt not make unto thee any likeness. And they were sure busy at that sort of thing. So today, are you traveling by jet or are you traveling by ox cart? Law won't save because you can't produce a perfect obedience. Law demands, grace gives. The law exacts, grace bestows. The law says do, grace says believe. The law says work, but grace says trust. The law threatens, pronouncing a curse. Grace entreats, announcing a blessing. The law says, do, and thou shalt live. Grace says, live, and thou shalt do. The law condemns the best man, and grace will save the worst man. The law reveals the character of God, and it reveals the weakness of man. Grace reveals the love of God, and it presents a hope and a salvation for man. Now we know that whatsoever things the law saith to them that are under the law, that every mouth might be stopped in the whole world, become guilty before God. But when we see ourselves guilty and lost and go to Christ, then he's the Savior who will save. The law, therefore, was given not to save us, but to let us know that we're sinners. The law can no more get you to heaven than taking your blood pressure will cure a heart condition, or having an x-ray made will cure cancer, or sticking your tongue out will cure poliomyelitis, or taking the temperature is not the way to deal with leprosy. And that's all the law is. It's an x-ray. It's a thermometer. It reveals blood pressure. May I say to you that we can change the figure of speech for a moment. The Lord Jesus, when he came, they began to make inquiry, why did he do that and didn't do that? He said, I did not come to sew a patch on an old garment, but I've come to give you a new garment. And I do not know, this generation knows nothing in the world about patches. I was never so shocked as talking to a group of young married folk the other day, and they didn't even know what the depression was. I mentioned the depression. They said, what do you mean by the depression? And I said, oh, that's right. You didn't go through it. And they just don't know today. They think money grows on trees. And looks like it does. May I say to you, when I was a boy, I don't know about you, but I had pants that had patches on them. In fact, the patches had patches on them before I got through with a pair of pants. I never shall forget one time my dad took a trip into the city. Well, it was a town about 10,000. And he brought me back a pair of checky pants. And my mother just sewn a patch on an old pair. And I was putting them on. When he came in, he pitched them over to me. I never shall forget the thrill of putting on a new pair of checky pants. My friend, the Lord Jesus said, I didn't come to patch up anything. I didn't come to patch up law, but sowing grace on it. I came to give you an altogether new garment. That is the righteousness of Christ that will enable you to stand before God. I've come to do that for you. And that's what it means to be saved by grace, is to accept what he offers today, and he asks nothing in return. He says, all you do is trust me. I think that you could divide all these cults, isms, and religions in Southern California from Christianity with just two words. If I hear them aright, they're always saying, do, do, do, do. And I'm afraid we say it a little. But when you're talking about salvation, you better drop do out of your vocabulary, because there's no do on that fleece. May I say to you that Christianity alone says done, the great transaction's done. The Lord Jesus on the cross said, tetelestai, just one word. We translate, it's finished. And how dare you come to

So you a little patch on a new garment. He offers you his righteousness today. Run and do the law commands, but gives me neither feet nor hands. Better news the gospel brings. It bids me fly and gives me wings. You have seen what I did to the Egyptians and how I bear you on eagle's wings and brought you unto myself. And that's not all. There is a discipline by grace. A great many folk think, well, since we're saved by grace, you can sit down and do nothing. And if you do that, you weren't saved by grace. But it says, well, if all you do is believe, then that's all you do. Well, if that's all you do, then you didn't believe. Because faith that saves is never alone. It produces something. And then God disciplines us by grace. There is a tremendous discipline in it. Listen to him. In Deuteronomy 32:11, he says, as an eagle stirreth up her nest, fluttereth over her young, spreadeth abroad her wings, taketh them, beareth them on her wings, so the Lord alone did lead him. There was no strange God with him. Now the eagle is noted for its ferocity, it's noted for its strength and its cruelty. No birds like it. The eagle flying along will see a little lamb down there, and it'll make a lightning plunge down and destroy that little lamb. But let me hasten to say that there's no bird or animal that shows the tenderness that it does for its own young. Nothing like it. There's no member of the bird family that will protect its young as the eagle. Of course, the eagle's able to do it, whereas another bird wouldn't be able to. But the eagle will die rather than let you take its young. The eagle goes and builds its nest way up high. Builds its nest where no animal can get. No snake can get up there. No wild animal can get to it. It goes up there where it alone can go. Builds its nest. The female lays the eggs, and she begins to sit on them. And you know what? The old man sits on them, too. You think of the eagle being a great, big, fierce bird. Papa Eagle's one of the biggest sissies in the world. And he sits on the eggs, and after they are hatched out, he takes turns babysitting. Watches over them. He goes and gets them food and brings it to them. And then these little eaglets, they find out they're really getting red carpet treatment. And they like it up there. They're out of the smog. They're up there where it's nice and quiet. Nobody disturbs them. And to tell the truth, they like having breakfast in bed every day. And they're not just about to get out of that nest. Fact of the matter is, they purposely give the impression to Papa and Mama that they can't fly. And they'll hang on there. One day, Mama discovers that they've got enough feathers on them to fly, and the time has come. And you know what she'll do? She pushes the little one to the edge, one of them, and the little fellow gets there. He looks, no. He says, go ahead. Ooh, no. Makes it back for the nest. And she gets another one, and then not a one of them that's going to make a trial of it. They all run back to the nest. You know what she does? She comes over to the nest and tears it up. Then looks at him, now what are you going to do? You're going to have to learn to fly. Now she pushes one of them off. And you say, my, how terrible. A little fellow, well, he's going to fall down there and he'll just mash himself. No, he's not. That mother eagle is watching and Papa's watching over there also. And if that little fellow can't spread his wings and if he doesn't get straightened out, mother or Papa one will be right under him with their mighty wings and just lift him back up and take him up and say, now, little fellow, we'll try it again. No, he says, I didn't do so well. I don't want to try it. Let's wait. He says, there'll be no waiting. It's time for you to fly. Pushes him off again. And this time, with Papa following him, he makes it over yonder to another place. And he says, well, I can fly, can I? And he said, yes, and from now on, you better keep at it. Because no longer will we be bringing food to you. You'll have to get your own, but I'm going to show you how to get it. And he teaches him. You say to me, is that the way they do it? Yes. Let me read to you an excerpt from Davy, who did a great deal of hunting
in Asia.

and Europe. And here is a statement out of his book. Will you listen to it? I once saw a very interesting sight above one of the crags of Ben Nevis as I was going in pursuit of big game. Two parent eagles were teaching their offspring to fly. They began by rising from the top of the mountain right into the eye of the sun. They first made small circles, and the young birds imitated them. They paused on their wings until they made their first flight, holding them on their expanded wings when they seemed exhausted. And then they took a second and larger gyration, always enlarging their circle of flight so as to make a gradually ascending spiral. And that's exactly what Moses is saying in the 32nd chapter of Deuteronomy. As an eagle stirreth up her nest, fluttereth over her young, spreadeth abroad her wings, taketh them, beareth them on her wings, so the Lord alone did lead him. There was no strange God with him. Now at the beginning of their wilderness march, when they got out of Egypt, God says, you've seen what I've done to the Egyptians. I bear you on eagle's wings and brought you to myself. I redeemed you. I'm not through with you. I'm going to train you for 40 years in the wilderness. And after that 40 years, he says, now you know what I've been doing. I've been pushing you off the cliff. But not one of you fell. Not one of you fell. I was there always to bear you up, and I have borne you up. Now today, God not only wants to save us by grace, but he's going to discipline us by grace also. You'll recall that when commercial flying first began, they never got over, I don't think, 10,000 feet up, and the planes were constantly bumping into mountains. Then the jet came along, and now they fly 30 to 40,000 feet. Now, that doesn't mean that since they fly 30 to 40,000 feet that they haven't passed 10,000, and it doesn't mean that since they're not flying 10,000 now that the planes are on the ground. They're not. They're higher than ever. Now, my friend, if God has saved you by his grace, he hasn't called you to fly 10,000 feet by law. He's called you to go on up yonder to the heights because that's where the eagle's wings are. He's called us to live on a higher plane. For the, Paul says, for the grace of God that bringeth salvation hath appeared to all men. But that doesn't end it. When he was writing to that young preacher, Titus, he says, that same grace teaching us that denying ungodliness and worldly lust, we should live soberly, righteously, and godly in this present world. And there's not much talk today about holiness. You hear very little of that in our fundamental circles today. And I'm more and more of the conviction that the lives of fundamentalists today are keeping more people away from Christ than anything else. I know people that would have been saved right here hadn't been for the lie. My friend, he doesn't want you 10,000 feet. He wants you up yonder where he can put eagle's wings under you, living godly lives, soberly, righteously. Oh, this is old-fashioned. I'm a squire. I know that. But we've tried the other today, and it's not working. Why not come back to God's program? Talk a little about a holy life today. Listen to Paul as he tries to bring us up. I beseech you, brethren, by the mercies of God, that ye present your bodies a living sacrifice. Have you done that? Well, he won't make you. You don't have to do that under grace, but if you're going to get up there where the eagle's wings are, you'll have to come to that place. Paul said to the Ephesians, I therefore, the prisoner of the Lord, beseech you that ye walk worthy of the high calling. We to walk on mountaintops, to walk worthy of the high calling to which you are called. But the very interesting thing, the first thing he says is to walk in lowliness of mind. And if you're walking up there, you're walking a lowly life. God has always used eagle's wings to discipline those that are his own.
God breaks up the nest, oh, so many times today and pushes.

0: Is his little eaglets over the cliff, never to destroy them, but to discipline them and enable them to live in the heights. Adam and Eve would love to have stayed in the Garden of Eden. And I suppose they wept and said, oh, Lord, let us stay here. It's so nice. And we built our little home here. We'd like to stay. God says, nothing doing. You are not going to live forever in sin. I'm going to put you out yonder where the thorns are growing. It's rough. I'm going to discipline you. And he did. And I think Eve knew that when she helped that bloody boy Abel to her breast. And she thought her son who killed him was the Savior. He found out what discipline is. Abraham was a prosperous merchant down in Ur of the Chaldees. I read not too long ago the story of an archaeologist that's been working in Ur of the Chaldees. That was a great civilization in Abraham's day. God says to Abraham, get away. And Abraham says, you mean I got to sell my house, my business? God says, you get rid of all of it, and I want you to leave your kin folks too. They're idolaters, and I'm bringing you out young. And the story of Abraham reveals that God disciplined him. Moses had the good fortune of being raised in the palace of a Pharaoh, and he would have been the next Pharaoh. And I'm of the opinion he could have rationalized and said, now look here, I think I can help the children of Israel by being Pharaoh. And of course, that's a better job. And those that live in palaces have soft clothing. And God says, Moses, I can't use you here. You've been 40 years ahead of me. All the learning of Egypt hasn't prepared you to lead my people out. I want to give you a little desert train. And God put him out there. He pushed the little eaglet on. He didn't let him fall, but he sure disciplined him. And then David. David was a shepherd boy. David knew what it was to lead sheep by the still water and into the green pastures. And God says, David, this is not for you. I'm going to discipline you in the caves of the earth. I am going to put you through the mill. I'm going to make you as rough and as tough as a cob. That's what I'm going to do for you. God did it. What a man. We have so many salties to whine that they even cut their finger. Think they're going to die. James and John were prosperous fishermen. With their father, they had a good thriving business. And one day, Jesus came by and ruined the fish business. He said, I'll make you fishers of men. There was a proud young Pharisee by the name of Saul of Tarsus. Ooh, he was getting up in the world. And God knocked him off a donkey down in the dust on that Damascus road and said, you're my man, and I'm going to show you how great things you must suffer for my name's sake. He put those 12 men in a little boat, and he said, go to the other side. They didn't know what they were running into, but he did. He sent them into a storm that night that they believed would take them to the bottom of the sea and not to the other side. I was giving that up in Northern California about that trip by boat. And I said, the Lord Jesus definitely, deliberately sent them into that storm. And a lovely couple. They've been personal friends of mine over the years. They came to me, oh, Dr. McGee, don't say that. The lovely Lord Jesus would never send them into that storm. You know he wouldn't do that. I said, he wouldn't. I said, I'd like to ask you a question or two. I said, was he God? Oh, they said, yes, we believe he's God. I says, does God know everything? Oh, they said, yes, of course he does. I said, did Jesus send him into that storm? Well, they said, when you put it like that. I said, well, I put it like, does he know? But that little boat just happened to be about the safest place there was, because it's not going to the bottom, because underneath are the everlasting arms. There are the wings of a mighty eagle. God gave me a verse when I was in college. Philippians 1:6, being confident of this very thing, that he which hath begun a good work in you will perform it until the day of Jesus Christ. Has he brought you up to this morning? Has he? Has he? Can't you go back over your life and see the hand of God in your life, Christian friend? Then why do you think he's going to let you down tomorrow?
1: Why do you think that he

0: I bear you up when you're about to fall. He's not going to let you fall. Last week I was down in the Hemet area. I met a pastor down there. He was a brave man to invite me, and he'd never met me before, and I hadn't met him. And I found out he was a very wonderful man, and I discovered that he was one of these men that runs deep. He was really a spiritual man. He never told me this, but some of his members told me this because they said he's only mentioned it one time, that when he first came here, he had a little boy born into his family. They didn't notice it at first, but he had cerebral palsy. They didn't believe God would let them have a child like that. They believed that any day he'd be healed. They got up every morning and went and looked at the little fella, thinking he'd be healed. He wasn't. They prayed, asked others to pray. And then they did what I'm confident a great many parents today that are wrought like that. They took him to the faith healers. I don't criticize them for it. I criticize these people that play upon the emotions of folk today. They took the little fella to the faith healers. They were sure somebody could help. They took them to the familiar one. Same old story. The little fella wasn't healed. And then they came back in bitterness and cried out to God. Then they came to the conclusion then maybe God intended them to raise the little fella. And they kept him as long as they could handle him. Now they put him up here in Santa Barbara in a home. He never said anything to me other than he said to me when I told him goodbye Wednesday night. Well, he said, I'm coming through Los Angeles Thursday. My wife and I were going up to Santa Barbara to see a little fella that'll never be able to know them or to talk. He said this to me. He said, I have found McGee that underneath her the everlasting arm. He'll push you off a cliff if you're his, because that's the way he does his little eaglets. He wants them to fly. He wants them up yonder in the heights. I close with this, but they that wait upon the Lord shall renew their strength. They shall mount up with wings as eagles. They shall run and not be weary. They shall walk and not faint. Back in the 19th century, this hymn was written, Rise, my soul, and stretch thy wings. Thy better portion trace. Rise from transitory things toward heaven, thy native place. Sun and moon and stars decay. Time shall soon this earth remove. Rise, my soul, and haste away to seats prepared above. Don't come to the Lord's table, friends, and go waddling out of here to live in the mud today like a mud turtle. Move out. Live in the heights for God today. And if you come in here today and you found that in this troubled world that you are perplexed and puzzled, that you are baffled and beaten and you're tested and tempted, you're discouraged and defeated, you are groping and gasping, and you know this morning you are frail and feeble and fragile and you're at wit's end corner, may I say, he says to you today, he saw what I did to the Egyptian and how I bear you on eagle's wings and brought you to myself. And this morning, he's the one that wants to bring you to himself. He just asks you to trust him today and get on the eagle's wing. Just trust him. That's all he asks.
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I'm Steve Schwetz, thanking God for your partnership and presence on the Bible Bus. 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
2: This is WXII 12 meteorologist Michelle Kennedy with your first warning forecast. We've got some fair weather clouds mixing through the region on Sunday. If you're in Galax, Boone, Glowing Rock, out through Sparta and Ennis, high temperatures will warm from those mild morning lows in the 60s and patchy fog to highs under sunshine with near 80 degrees expected. We're going to be in the low to mid 80s in the high country for much of the week as a heat wave takes hold. And in the Triad and Foothills, we'll see temperatures soaring into the mid 90s for many days throughout the work week. And then before the Labor Day weekend, a possibility of some shower and storm chances returning, but most days should be dry except for a stray storm chance. It's going to be hot, it'll be steamy, and we'll have to try and find ways to keep cool, as feels like temperatures will be in the lower 100s east of the Blue Ridge Parkway. High temperatures on Sunday, though, in the upper 80s to near 90 in the foothills and Piedmont Triad. From Winston-Salem and Greensboro out through Lexington and Ashboro, expect to see feels like temperatures by the time we get into Tuesday in the low 100s. So be ready for it. Be ready to keep cool. Make sure you're drinking plenty of water. And we're going to keep you posted on your Labor Day weekend forecast as we get closer to it.
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and temptations. If there's trouble anywhere, we should never be discouraged. 'Cause all we have to do is

This is WXII 12 meteorologist Michelle Kennedy with your first warning forecast. We've got some fair weather clouds mixing through the region on Sunday. If you're in Galax, Boone, Glowing Rock, out through Sparta and Ennis, high temperatures will warm from those mild morning lows in the 60s and patchy fog to highs under sunshine with near 80 degrees expected. We're going to be in the low to mid 80s in the high country for much of the week as a heat wave takes hold. And in the Triad and Foothills, we'll see temperatures soaring into the mid 90s for many days throughout the work week. And then before the Labor Day weekend, a possibility of some shower and storm chances returning, but most days should be dry except for a stray storm chance. It's going to be hot, it'll be steamy, and we'll have to try and find ways to keep cool, as feels like temperatures will be in the lower 100s east of the Blue Ridge Parkway. High temperatures on Sunday, though, in the upper 80s to near 90 in the foothills and Piedmont Triad. From

the cross of Calvary, that I might have eternal life. And since that day, long ago, when with tender mercy you saved my soul, I've never called on your name except when I was in trouble, sorrow, or pain. Yet you have showered me with blessings, even though I drifted away

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And I brought them shame. My sins have caused them grief and pain untold. But they loved and believed in me when I know to them it seemed in vain. Yes, you are a merciful God to take me back again.

0: Back to school means back to Mayflower. Captain Stu here with Uncle Gus at the Mayflower 2. I just had a delicious plate of popcorn shrimp, golden brown with baked potato, slaw, all the fixings. Gus, what do you say to all the folks out there shopping, getting ready, the youngsters back into school? What do you have for them here at Mayflower 2?
1: We have a family price menu. We have kids' meals. We have steaks, chicken, pasta, shrimp, flounder, anything you like. 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
0: Come see Gus and Maria, exit 118 in Rural Hall for your back-to-school season. And Uncle Gus, how do you say best success to your school year in Greek?
1: Καλή πρόοδος όλα τα παιδιά.
0: Tell me you heard about it right here on Classic Country 98.1. 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
2: This is WXII 12 meteorologist Michelle Kennedy with your first warning forecast. We've got some fair weather clouds mixing through the region on Sunday. If you're in Galax, Boone, Glowing Rock, out through Sparta and Ennis, high temperatures will warm from those mild morning lows in the 60s and patchy fog to highs under sunshine with near 80 degrees expected. We're going to be in the low to mid 80s in the high country for much of the week as a heat wave takes hold. And in the Triad and Foothills, we'll see temperatures soaring into the mid 90s for many days throughout the work week. And then before the Labor Day weekend, a possibility of some shower and storm chances returning, but most days should be dry except for a stray storm chance. It's going to be hot, it'll be steamy, and we'll have to try and find ways to keep cool, as feels like temperatures will be in the lower 100s east of the Blue Ridge Parkway. High temperatures on Sunday, though, in the upper 80s to near 90 in the foothills and Piedmont Triad. From Winston-Salem and Greensboro out through Lexington and Ashboro, expect to see feels like temperatures by the time we get into Tuesday in the low 100s. So be ready for it. Be ready to keep cool. Make sure you're drinking plenty of water. And we're going to keep you posted on your Labor Day weekend forecast as we get closer to it.
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2: People in the church were getting idle, they were getting lazy, and Paul has to remind them about the dignity of work. 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

Welcome back, friends, to Your Firm Foundation, taking us to a deeper level into the Word of God. Over the years, I have had different station managers, radio station managers, that is, say to me, "Frank, your programs are quite different than the usual order of Christian programming." And I just tell them, "Well, Your Firm Foundation has a different purpose." You may notice that we will often talk about things in the natural world, disasters, or in the political world, or that we might talk about delusions and deceptions that we need to be careful of in these last days. You see, the purpose of Your Firm Foundation is to prepare a people to stand through the tribulation that is to come. You see, we believe that the tribulation is coming, and it's already started in a mild, very small way, but it's going to get much stronger. The disasters, the chaos that we see in our world is going to become much more significant, much worse. And so our purpose is to prepare a people to stand through the tribulation and to stand faithfully through the deceptions and delusions that will assail us in the last days. To stand for truth when truth is being cast to the ground or corrupted. These are hard times, friends. There are hard times ahead, even worse. Many Christians and even non-Christians, when the times get very hard, will lose their faith and they will turn away from the gospel. Our goal is to help people stand alive through the most horrendous time the world has ever seen. And how are we to do that? By opening the Word of God and studying at a much deeper level than many people do study. In the Bible, God's chosen people often lost faith and rebelled during the hard times. They would say, "God is not with me," or "God has abandoned me, so I'm giving up on Him. I've lost all faith in a loving God." Well, here at Your Firm Foundation, we recognize that the times are rough and they're even going to get worse. How are we to maintain our faith in times of disaster and stress, chaos in these last days? So today we're going to talk about these things. Like Unto Leaven is the title of our study today at the beginning of the study, and then Hidden Treasure, the second part of our study today. Parables of Jesus that show us how to live and how to be strong in the faith of our Lord Jesus Christ, to have the same kind of faith that He had when He was upon the earth, faith in His Heavenly Father, that no matter what happened to Him, He knew that God was in control and that He could depend upon His God to bring Him through, no matter what. Here at Your Firm Foundation, we also believe in the second coming of Jesus in the clouds of heaven, as presented in the Word of God. Jesus is coming again. Have you ever heard the beautiful hymn? It's called, "Jesus is Coming Again," and here's what the words say. "Lift up the trumpet and loud let it ring, Jesus is coming again. Cheer up, ye pilgrims, be joyful and sing, Jesus is coming again. Echo it, ye hilltops, proclaim it, ye plains, Jesus is coming again. Coming in glory, the Lamb that was slain. Heavings of earth tell of the vast wandering throng. Tempests and whirlwinds the anthem prolong, Jesus is coming again. Nations are angry, by this we do know, Jesus is coming again. Knowledge increases, men run to and fro. Coming again, Jesus.

0: Jesus is coming again. It's a beautiful hymn. So let's go to our study today, Like as Leaven.
1: I am reading from Matthew chapter 13 and verse 33. Another parable spake he unto them, The kingdom of heaven is like unto leaven, which a woman took and hid in 3 measures of meal till the whole was leavened. And that same parable is recorded in the Gospel of Luke, chapter 13, verses 20 and 21. Whereunto shall I liken the kingdom of God? It is like leaven, which a woman took and hid in 3 measures of meal till the whole was leavened. Many educated and influential men had come to hear the prophet of Galilee. Some of these looked with curious interest upon the multitude that had gathered about Christ as he taught by the sea. In this great throng, all classes of society were represented. There were the poor, the illiterate, the ragged beggar, the robber with the seal of guilt upon his face, the maimed, the dissipated, the merchant, the man of leisure, high and low, rich and poor, all crowding upon one another for a place to stand and hear the words of Christ. As these cultured men gazed upon the strange assembly, they asked themselves, Is the kingdom of God composed of such material as this? But again the Savior replied by a parable, The kingdom of heaven is likened to leaven, which a woman took and hid in 3 measures of meal, till the whole was leavened. Among the Jews, leaven was sometimes used as an emblem of sin. At the time of the Passover, the people were directed to remove all the leaven from their houses, as they were to put away sin from their hearts. Christ warned his disciples, Beware ye of the leaven of the Pharisees, which is hypocrisy. That's in Luke 12, verse 1. And the Apostle Paul speaks of the leaven of malice and wickedness, 1 Corinthians 5:8. But in the Savior's parable, leaven is used to represent the kingdom of heaven. It illustrates the quickening, assimilating power of the grace of God. None are so vile, none have fallen so low, as to be beyond the working of this power. In all who will submit themselves to the Holy Spirit, a new principle of life is to be implanted. The lost image of God is to be restored in humanity. But man cannot transform himself by the exercise of his will. He possesses no power by which this change can be effected. The leaven, something holy from without, must be put into the meal before the desired change can be wrought. So the grace of God must be received by the sinner before he can be fitted for the kingdom of glory. All the culture and education which the world can give will fail of making a degraded child of sin a child of heaven. The renewing energy must come from God. The change can be made only by the Holy Spirit. All who would be saved, high or low, rich or poor, must submit to the working of this power. As the leaven, when mingled with the meal, works from within outward, so it is by the renewing of the heart that the grace of God works to transform the life. No mere external change is sufficient to bring us into harmony with God. There are many who try to reform by correcting this or that bad habit, and they hope in this way to become Christians, but they're beginning in the wrong place. Our first work is with the heart. A profession of faith and the possession of truth in the soul are 2 different things. The mere knowledge of truth is not enough. We may possess this, but the tenor of our thoughts may not be changed. The heart must be converted and sanctified. The man who attempts to keep the commandments of God from a sense of obligation merely because he is required to do so will never enter into the joy of obedience. He does not obey. When the requirements of God are accounted a burden because they're cut across human inclination, we may know that the life is not a Christian. True obedience is the outworking of a principle within. It springs from the love of righteousness, the love of the law of God.

God. The essence of all righteousness is loyalty to our Redeemer. This will lead us to do right because it is right, because right doing is pleasing to God. The great truth of the conversion of the heart by the Holy Spirit is presented in Christ's words to Nicodemus. Verily, verily, I say unto thee, except a man be born from above, he cannot see the kingdom of God. That which is born of the flesh is flesh, and that which is born of the Spirit is spirit. Marvel not that I said unto thee, ye must be born again. The wind bloweth where it listeth, and thou hearest the sound thereof, but canst not tell whence it cometh and whither it goeth. So is every one that is born of the Spirit. That's John chapter 3, verses 3 to 8. The Apostle Paul, writing by the Holy Spirit, says, God, who is rich in mercy, for his great love wherewith he loved us, even when we were dead in sins, has quickened us together with Christ. By grace are ye saved, and hath raised us up together, and made us sit together in heavenly places in Christ Jesus, that in the ages to come he might show the exceeding riches of his grace in his kindness toward us through Christ Jesus. For by grace are ye saved through faith, and that not of yourselves. It is a gift of God. That's reading from Ephesians chapter 2, verses 4 to 8. The leaven, hidden in the flour, works invisibly to bring the whole mass under its leavening process. So the leaven of truth works secretly, silently, steadily, to transform the soul. The natural inclinations are softened and subdued. New thoughts, new feelings, new motives are implanted. A new standard of character is set up, the life of Christ. The mind is changed, the faculties are roused to action in new lines. Man is not endowed with new faculties, but the faculties he has are sanctified. The conscience is awakened. We are endowed with traits of character that enable us to do service for God. Often the question arises, why then are there so many claiming to believe God's word, in whom there is not seen a reformation in words, in spirit, or in character? Why are there so many who cannot bear opposition to their purposes and plans, who manifest an unholy temper, and whose words are harsh, overbearing, and passionate? There is seen in their lives the same love of self, the same selfish indulgence, the same temper and hasty speech that is seen in the life of the worldling. There is the same sensitive pride, the same yielding natural inclination.

submitted to his transforming power. Their lives reveal the absence of the grace of Christ and unbelief in his power to transform the character. Faith cometh by hearing, and hearing by the word of God, Romans 10:7. The scriptures are the great agency in the transformation of character. Christ prayed, "Sanctify them through thy truth. Thy word is truth." John 17:17. If studied and obeyed, the word of God works in the heart, subduing every unholy attribute. The Holy Spirit comes to convict of sin, and the faith that springs up in that heart works by love to Christ, conforming us in body, soul, and spirit to his own image. Then God can use us to do his will. The power given us works from within outwardly, leading us to communicate to others the truth that has been communicated to us. The truths of the Word of God meet man's great practical necessity, the conversion of the soul through faith. These grand principles are not to be thought too poor or holy to be brought into the daily life. They are truths which reach to heaven and compass eternity, yet their vital influence is to be woven into human experience. They are to permeate all the great things and all the little things of life. Received into the heart, the leaven of truth will regulate the desires, purify the thoughts, and sweeten the disposition. It quickens the faculties of the mind and energies of the soul. It enlarges the capacity for feeling and for loving. The world regards as a mystery the man who is imbued with this principle. The selfish, money-loving man lives only to secure for himself the riches, honors, and pleasures of this world. He loses the eternal world from his reckoning. But with the follower of Christ, these things will not be all-absorbing. For Christ's sake, he will labor and deny self, that he may aid in the great work of saving souls who are without Christ and without hope in the world. Such a man the world cannot understand, for he is keeping in view eternal realities. The love of Christ, with its redeeming power, has come into the heart. This love masters every other motive and raises its possessor above the corrupting influences of the world. The Word of God is to have a sanctifying effect on our association with every member of the human family. The leaven of truth will not produce the spirit of rivalry, the love of ambition, the desire to be first. True heaven-born love is not selfish and changeable. It is not dependent on human praise. The heart of him who receives the grace of God overflows with love for God and for those for whom Christ died. Self is not struggling for recognition. He does not love others because they love and please him, because they appreciate his merits, but because they are Christ's purchased possession. If his motives, words, or actions are misunderstood or misrepresented, he takes no offense, but pursues the even tenor of his way. He is kind and thoughtful, humble in his opinion of himself, yet full of hope, always trusting in the mercy and love of God. The apostle exhorts us, "As he which hath called you is holy, so be ye holy in all manner of conversation, because it is written, Be ye holy, for I am holy." That's found in 1 Peter chapter 1, verses 15 and 16. The grace of Christ is to control the temper and the voice. Its working will be seen in politeness and tender regard shown by brother for brother, or sister for sister, in kind, encouraging words. An angel presence is in the home. The life breathes a sweet perfume, which ascends to God as holy incense. Love is manifested in kindness, gentleness, forbearance, and long-suffering. The countenance is changed. Christ abiding in the heart shines out in the faces of those who love him and keep his commandments. Truth is written there. The sweet peace of heaven is revealed. There is expressed a habitual gentleness, a more than human love. The leaven of truth works a change in the whole man.
making the coarse refined, the rough gentle.

idol, the selfish generous. By it the impure are cleansed, washed in the blood of the Lamb. Through its life-giving power, it brings all there is of mind and soul and strength into harmony with the divine life. Man with his human nature becomes a partaker of divinity. Christ is honored in excellence and perfection of character. As these changes are effected, angels break forth in rapturous song, and God in Christ rejoice over souls fashioned after the divine similitude. In that same chapter of Matthew 13, Jesus taught another interesting parable called Hidden Treasure. This is based on Matthew chapter 13, verse 44. Again, the kingdom of heaven is likened to treasure hidden in a field, the which when a man hath found, he hideth, and for joy thereof goeth and selleth all that he hath, and buyeth that field. In ancient times, it was customary for people to hide their treasures in the earth. Theft and robberies were frequent. And wherever there was a change in the ruling power, those who had large possessions were liable to be put under heavy tribute. Moreover, the country was in constant danger of invasion by marauding armies. As a consequence, the rich endeavored to preserve their wealth by concealing it, and the earth was looked upon as a safe hiding place. But often the place of concealment was forgotten. Death might claim the owner, imprisonment or exile might separate him from his treasure, and the wealth he had taken such pains to preserve was left for the fortunate finder. In Christ's day, it was not uncommon to discover in a neglected land old coins and ornaments of gold and silver. A man may hire land to cultivate, and as the oxen plow the soil, bury treasures under earth. As the man discovers the treasure, he sees that a fortune is within his reach. Restoring the gold to his hiding place, he returns to his home and sells all that he has in order to purchase that field containing the treasure. His family and neighbors think that he is acting like a madman. Looking on the field, they see no value in the neglected soil. But the man knows what he is doing, and when he has a title to the field, he searches every part of it to find the treasure that he has secured. This parable illustrates the value of the heavenly treasure and the effort that should be made to secure it. The finder of the treasure in the field was ready to part with all that he had, ready to put forth untiring labor in order to secure the hidden riches. So the finder of heavenly treasure will count no labor too great and no sacrifice too dear in order to gain the treasures of truth. In the parable, the field containing the treasure represents the Holy Scriptures, and the gospel is the treasure. The earth itself is not so interlaced with golden veins and filled with precious things as is the Word of God. The treasures of the gospel are said to be hidden by those who are wise in their own estimation, who are puffed up by the teaching of vain philosophy. The beauty and power and mystery of the plan of redemption are not perceived. God does not conceal his truth from men. By their own course of action, they make it obscure unto themselves. In types and symbols, the great truths of redemption were veiled. Yet when Christ came, the Jews did not recognize him to whom all these symbols pointed. They had the Word of God in their hands, but the traditions which had been handed down from generation to generation, and the human interpretation of the Scriptures, hid from them the truth as it is in Jesus. The spiritual import of the sacred writings was lost. The treasure house of all knowledge was open to them, but they knew it not. The priests and Pharisees thought they were doing great things as teachers by putting their own interpretation upon the Word of God. But Christ said to them, "Ye know not the Scriptures, nor the power of God." Mark 12:24. He charged them with the guilt of teaching for doctrines the commandments of men. Mark 7:7. Though they were the teachers of the oracles of God, though they were supposed to understand His Word, they were not doers of the Word. Satan had blinded their eyes that they

should not see the true import. This is the work of many in our day. Many churches are guilty of this sin. There is danger, great danger, that the supposed wise men of today will repeat the experience of the Jewish leaders. They falsely interpret the divine oracles, and souls are brought into perplexity and shrouded in darkness because of their misconceptions of divine truth. There must be earnest study and close investigation. Sharp, clear perceptions of truth will never be the reward of indolence. No earthly blessing can be obtained without earnest, patient, persevering effort. If men attain success in business, they must have a will to do and a faith to look for results. And we cannot expect to gain spiritual knowledge without earnest toil. Those who desire to find the treasures of truth must dig for them as the miner digs for the treasure hidden in the earth. No half-hearted, indifferent work will avail. It is essential for old and young not only to read God's Word, but to study it with wholehearted earnestness, praying and searching for truth as for hidden treasure. Those who do this will be rewarded, for Christ will quicken the understanding. Disobedience has closed the door to a vast amount of knowledge that might have been gained from the Scriptures. Understanding means obedience to God's commandments. The Scriptures are not to be adapted to meet the prejudices and jealousy of men. They can be understood only by those who are humbly seeking for a knowledge of the truth that they may obey it. Do you ask, "What shall I do to be saved?" You must lay your preconceived opinions, your hereditary and cultivated ideas, at the door of investigation. If you search the Scriptures to vindicate your own opinions, you will never reach the truth. Search in order to learn what the Lord says. If conviction comes as you search, if you see that your cherished opinions are not in harmony with the truth, do not misinterpret the truth in order to suit your own belief, but accept the light that is given. Open mind and heart that you may behold wondrous things out of God's Word. Faith in Christ as the world's Redeemer calls for an acknowledgement of the enlightened intellect controlled by a heart that can discern and appreciate the heavenly treasure. This faith is inseparable from repentance and transformation of character. To have faith means to find and accept the gospel treasure with all the obligations which it imposes. No one can search the Scriptures in the Spirit of Christ without being rewarded. When man is willing to be instructed as a little child, when he submits wholly to God, he will find the truth in His Word. If men would be obedient, they would understand the plan of God's government. The heavenly world would open its chambers of grace and glory for exploration. Human beings would be altogether different from what they now are, for by exploring the mines of truth, men would be ennobled. The mystery of redemption, the incarnation of Christ, His atoning sacrifice, would not be as they are now, vague in our minds. They would be not only better understood, but altogether more highly appreciated. In His prayer to the Father, Christ gave to the world a lesson which should be graven on mind and soul. "This is life eternal," He said, "that they might know Thee, the only true God, and Jesus Christ, whom Thou hast sent." John 17, verse 3. This is true education. It imparts power. The experimental knowledge of God and of Jesus Christ, whom He has sent, transforms man into the image of God. It gives to man the mastery of himself, bringing every impulse and passion of the lower nature under the control of the higher powers of the mind. It makes its possessor a son of God and an heir of heaven. It brings him into communion with the mind of the infinite and opens to him the rich treasure of the universe. This is the knowledge which is obtained by searching the Word of God. And this treasure may be found by every soul who will give all to obtain it. It says in Proverbs chapter 2, verses 3 to 5,
If thou criest after knowledge, and liftest up thy voice for understanding,

0: 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God bless you until we meet again. Keep growing in Christ. Keep looking up, for Jesus is coming soon. God bless you.
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Good morning, everyone. Thank you for tuning in to the Old Ship of Zion broadcast. My name is Preacher Mickey Brooks, pastor of Poplar Springs Baptist Church in Siloam, North Carolina. Thanking the Lord for another opportunity once again to come here to WBRF radio station with another Sunday morning broadcast. Praising the Lord, being sure and trying with all my heart to tell the people about the King James Bible, the truth, the Word of God, the only Bible with the full and complete and absolutely perfect Word of God, that we might be able to present the true and perfect and true God of the true Word, the God of the Word. Amen. Let me just get it out right. So I thank you for tuning in this morning. You know, you say, Preacher, you seem to be arrogant. No, I'm as humble as I can be when it comes to the Lord. I'll be honest with you, I'm unworthy, undeserving much to even present. But he's called me, and in calling me, I hope and pray that my complete and full effort and focus would be what the Lord would say, and speaking to my heart, that I might know what to say, and that whenever it comes out, I'm held accountable for all of it, because the Lord is in charge of all of it. Amen. I want to be sure to stay in his will in preaching and teaching and trying to tell others, and also in life and living for the Lord. So that doesn't make me no great person, but it sure does make a great God that we're trying to serve. Amen. If you have not a church home, let me give you an invitation. Come be with us there at Pop.

Chandler Springs Baptist Church, located there in south, just off Siloam Road, 194 Poplar Springs Baptist Church Road, Siloam, North Carolina, and the zip code is 27047. I'll get that out right in a minute. Okay, so not far from Pilot Mountain, and it's probably about 3 miles there, just above Yadkin River there, just off of the Siloam Road. So I hope and pray. Once again, I will say, services start on Sunday school 10 o'clock, worship service at 11, first and third Sunday afternoons at 5 o'clock, and then every Wednesday afternoon at 7 o'clock. I want to say a special thank you to our friends there on Dale Hart Road, there near Galax, and they not too far from what used to be Mountain Surf Seafood. And there in the basement was a breakfast of a morning. All my cousins ran that and owned that. And boy, that shoe whiz. It's getting hard to find a place where you can trust to eat at, and much less let it be good also. But, boy, they worked hard, and wonderful people. And what a joy it was to be able to go there from time to time. But as time moves on and time changes, boy, I sure am glad I serve a God that changes not. Amen. You can still go back to the table of the Lord on a regular basis and always be good. And it's going to convict the sinner, and it's going to upset the wagon of those who try to an easy believism or try to believe something else. It's going to upset them. And you know what's sad? We're living in a time now when they're attacking the church and attacking. But you know, used to, there was enough fear of God that they just left it alone. But I'm afraid people got sort of slack and lax. And so now the enemy has taken us on the attack, on the offense. So I believe in this day and hour, be strong in what you believe in. And if you're not saved by the grace of God, you ain't going to make it. There's no way. Christ made it so that you can't make it. But there's an absolute that you can in Christ Jesus the Lord. Don't put him off. And it's just too eternal and too severe. And it's absolutely true that Christ did die on the cross for you. And accept him. And let the Lord bless you and help you. Even in this life, don't wait till the next life. He can bless you in this life. Now we have a song cue for you by Paul Williams and Victory Trio. I'm a longing for home. Now that don't mean I'm ready to hurry up to get out. I hear those who, oh, Jesus, come. They're so miserable. Well, if the Lord would come, if you're saved, He'll take you whenever he chooses, but until that time, let's be busy about our Father's business. Let's do something good and glorious for him. After the song, we're bringing the message for the morning, Lord willing, and Paul Williams and Victory Trio, I'm longing for home.

Amen. Listen, let us pray. Father, in Christ's name, we want to say thank you, Lord, for another opportunity. Lord, what a joy it is to serve the Lord. Lord, life is living for Christ, and anything outside of Christ is dying and vain. Nothing to gain. Lord, it's all temporal, even though how great it may be, how much it may be, but Lord, it's not going to last. And Lord, you made it in such a way that eternity is only for those that are the joy of the Lord. Eternal salvation, but eternal suffering for those who reject because they turned away. The blessed Son of God that died on the cross of Calvary, the very blood that was shed, they have disgraced the very life of Christ and also the very sacrifice that he gave that they might be saved. Lord, it's that severe. The devil is that deceptive. But dear Heavenly Father, hell is that real. I pray you will now, Lord, let each one come to know Christ as Lord and Savior, for the message goes out to whosoever will. Now, that's not just a select few, but that's whoever will call upon the name of the Lord shall be saved. I pray you will. Now, bless you, dear men of God, your churches that are standing and on the fundamentals of the faith. Bless them real good, dear Lord God, in these last days, and we'll give you glory. Amen. Turn with me, if you will, in your Bibles to the book of Philippians. I can remember back years and years and years ago when I first read this, and especially whenever you've been in the service for the Lord, and you get a little offended sometimes whenever someone disagrees with you, because you think, well, now they're disagreeing with Christ. I mean, they're rejecting the Lord, and then sometimes you take a little offense because you think, well, anybody with enough sense to get in out of the rain would see that Christ is the Lord. But you know, as the Bible, when you begin to study, you realize that there is some of that little wheat that's been surrounded by tares that's never going to produce much. They're shaded, they're shadowed, and the nutrients have been taken away. And they may be that one wheat that's representing the Lord in a place where there's absolutely maybe no help. And we see that in missionaries. We see that when they go to foreign lands and they don't have the support like we have here in our area, where there's a church, where a good Bible-believing church where you can go to. And I don't mean to be rambling, but I'm trying to build a platform here to help us understand that sometimes your church, you may be struggling. But you may look over at that mega church, and while they're just hooping it up and hollering, and we call them hypocrites. They claim to be righteous and holy, but they play the lottery, they cheat, they steal, they party, they play, and they make a mockery, and they hold not the things of God seriously, or they hold it not in the scriptures as holy. And then sometimes you think, well, why don't we change? And maybe we can get the youth in, or maybe we can get this group in. And I understand that there should be a want to. But let's read what Paul says in the book of Philippians in chapter number 1. The Bible says, now he tells them in verse number 11, be filled with the fruits of righteousness which are by Christ Jesus unto the glory and the praise of God. But I would you should understand, brethren, that the things which happened unto me have fallen out rather unto the furtherance of the gospel, so that my bonds in Christ Jesus are manifest in all the palace and in other places. And many of the brethren in the Lord, waxing confident by my bonds, are much more bold to speak the word without fear. Now, Paul said, God's using me as

example. And he said, but I'm in bonds. And he said, also things that have happened have fallen out. So others just can't believe it, that that Paul's being persecuted like he is. And you know, but he said, you know, they wax confidence because they see that there's a difference in those who press on. There's a difference in those who continue in the good word of God. You know, it's okay to lay a foundation, but they built on that foundation. They continued in that. And we've got some of those. We've got those that went before us that was just, I mean, they was the rock of Gibraltar. I mean, they were sure, they were sound, they were solid, and they're in heaven now. And thank God for those heroes. Thank the Lord for those truths. And thank God you had some examples. I sometimes wonder why some folk don't. I guess they don't, not as serious, or maybe not as sweet, I guess I could say, in Christ Jesus, as the Bible says they need to be a good example, to be filled with the fruits of righteousness. And in that righteousness, we see that the diversion of the devil is to distort the things of God. He won't take it away. He can't take it away, but he distorts it. He twists it. He warps it. He takes it out of context. And as he did with Eve in the Garden of Eden, he said that God had said, and then it's a changing. And you know, it's almost like if you'll listen, God will explain it to you. But then if you don't want to hear it, we're seeing that in the modern politics, and also we're seeing it the ideas of the world. They are blinded and they cannot see, or they choose to be blinded and they won't see, and they really think of nothing but themselves. Or they think of anything except what is right. They push away. They push away the Word of God. And even in your socialistic churches, when I call them socialistic churches, I'm talking about the more political, and they get everything right, and they get it in a business sense, and they get it to the point where it's streamlined, and they're going to get you out on time so you can get and do what you want to, when you want to, and how you want to. And they'll get it to the point where it's not Spirit-led. It's not convictions. And it's good people. That's what breaks my heart. It's good people. But in doing so, good people don't go to heaven. It's saved people that go to heaven. It's those who call on the name of the Lord, and the Holy Ghost of God is what enters into your heart, that teaches you the ways of the Lord and lets you hear the Word of God and then grow in the Word of God. And you see those, I guess you say, those examples. So Paul made mention that in his bond, notice the two places. He said manifested in all the palace. He said, hey, you know what? Rich people, they need to hear the gospel too. I mean, the kings and the queens and the dignitaries need to hear the gospel too. And sometimes us folk who raised on the back street or raised back up in the woods and the bushes, and when we come out, we think, well, you know, God, the gospel is just for us old country boys. Amen. I mean, we worked hard, and when we worked, we got an honest day's pay, and whenever we didn't cheat our neighbor, we didn't lie unless we just absolutely had to, and then we felt nasty about it when we did that. But so then you understand it's not where you come from. So Paul said in the palace, he said, hey, listen, I love you, but there's dignitaries, there's high ranking officials that saved by the grace of God. And then there's also those, he said, in all other places. He said, you know, we've come down to Philippi, and he said, you know what, even the poor people are hearing the gospel. And he said, when it worked out to where Christ was being preached, and he said, praise the Lord, that way all will stand and give an account to God, and they'll all have a true representative. And then only those who have accepted the truth, believe in the truth, and have just let Christ move into their hearts and change them and make them and mold them and love on them, that they might love on others,
Thank God, I'm glad to tell you, heaven's going to be an awful wonderful place, is it not? I love you, but everybody don't go to heaven, but the ones who are there, praise God, I'm glad to tell you, they ain't going to cause no problems. They ain't going to be no diatrophies up there who wants the preeminence, those who push

buck and try to get their way, and they're not going to be there. But whenever Paul was making mention, he said, listen, you got to come to realize the truth. Now, I wrote some things down here, and it said, I want to say, be sure in Christ, be sure. And there's some who in religion, they'll listen to the broadcast, and then when they turn it off, they'll go right back into a false religion, or one who changes, or one who does not use the Blessed King James Bible, and they'll say, well, it's okay, and they've been taught that. But you know what, is there one truth, or is there many truths? Is there one true, absolutely, positively, perfect Word of God, or is there many words of God? He's just one God, thank God. I'm glad to tell you. He said, listen, he said, I'm not going to confuse you. I'm not going to give you many gods. I'm not going to give you a different God. He said, I'm going to just give you one. Amen. And that's Christ Jesus, our Lord, and Christ Jesus and the Holy Ghost of God and God the Father. And whenever you say the one and only true God, yes, that is absolutely right. That not you can't lift one above the other. You can't put one under the other. You can't separate them because they're one and in agreement one. And thank God, I'm glad to tell you, I serve one God. Amen. Now, in doing so, I can have confidence. You see, verse number 14 says that many of the brethren in the Lord, waxing confident by my bond, are much more bold to speak the word without fear. You know, if you've been around some of that crowd, then first thing you know, God gets all over you, and you want to also continue in that. You know, most people say, well, they get saved and they slip back in the crowd or slip back into where they come from. So we see that in doing so, we see that that it comes to absolutely one. Now, this comes, don't come as a shock to you, but I remember the first time I read it, I looked at that and I said, I don't understand what that's saying. I really don't. And I bet I don't have the full content of it, but let me give you what God's given me. The Bible says in verse number 15, some indeed preach Christ, even of envy and strife, and some also of goodwill. So that tells me there's two different preachings. There's two different preachings. One's preaching in the power and demonstration of the Holy Ghost and in the will of God, and preaching it truce, gun, as we use the term, gun barrel straight. I mean, preach it like it is. Lay it at the Savior's feet and leave it there. I mean, I'm absolute with confidence. Aren't you glad to know that God can give that so that we can follow that we can have confidence in who we put our faith, our trust? It ain't going to change. And then we're going to get to the end and say, uh-oh, I missed it. What did I do now? But you know what? And the Lord can lead you that early in age. I thank the Lord for young people who get a hold of it, and they don't have to go through multiple marriages, and they may go through multiple marriages anyway. But at least going in with their eyes open, they've been told, they've been explained to, they've been given to it just how important it is to follow God in the choice of marriage, in the choice of jobs, in the choice of what they buy, in the choice of how they conduct their lives, and a choice of who their friends are and the places. But it also tells those who are middle-aged and old-age that, you know what, you have choices too. Make those in the Lord. And in doing so, God will see to it. I said, God will see to it that his blessings. But if you choose not, then he'll see to it that you receive not the blessing that you might turn. Whenever it says some preach envy and strife, and also some of goodwill, I'm thinking, why do we have false teachers? Why do we have false preachers? Why do we have those who mislead people? Why do we have those who go off a crazy deep end? And honestly, they'll be followers. And I'm thinking, why do we have them? And the Bible goes on to say, and one preached Christ of contention, not sincerely, supposing to add afflictions to my bonds. He said, you know, they're preaching against me, but really they're preaching against Christ. He said, in doing so, he said, they think they're gonna stop me. They think they're gonna change me. They think that, you know, let's conform to someone else. And you know what? I'm thankful that the Holy Ghost of God, you know, it ain't you. It ain't you that stands. As a matter of fact, it's not your ideas. It's not necessarily what you think, but it's what said the Word of God. And in doing so, listen, I tell you, in doing so, the devil can't trip you up. They may be a weak Christian. It may be somebody who's totally out of the will of God. It may be a person that's absolutely out to destroy you and your ministry. It may be that person out that's just, I mean, for some reason, they just don't understand.

And what he's saying, he said, listen, Christ is greater. Christ is greater. Amen. He said, we're out on a mission. He said, listen, there's those who's going to be watching how you handle that. They're going to look and see, are you going to pray about it? Are you going to seek God's face about it? Are you going to study about it? Are you going to look for the truth about it? Are you going to look for the root of the problem? Are you going to be a minister, or are you just going to be a boxer and one hits you, you'll hit them back? I understand sometimes whenever it catches you blindsided. I know all about that. I've pastored too long not to get blindsided from time to time. But what Paul was saying, he said, listen, one will preach in contention, not sincerely, supposing to add affliction to my bonds, but the other of love, knowing that I am sent for the defense of the gospel. Amen. I'm saying what it is, it's approving. Amen. Whenever you cross a bridge, you see a weight limit, and if you're way under that weight, it's already been proven. You don't have to worry about the bridge falling in. He said, if you get on a rope and you're going to rappel off the side of a mountain, best thing to do is check that rope out before you get on it. Amen. Because I mean, once you go over the edge, then it depends on the decisions that you've made. So I'm thankful for this blessed King James Bible. I'm thankful for churches that's founded on the fundamentals of the faith. Sometimes we rattle those words off, and they're not really realize there's those out there who have heard anything and everything, and those who are hanging in the balance. There are those whose lives are I just to say that if they make the wrong choice, it's going to be the last choice. And if they're just holding on and they think, well, I can wait till tomorrow. But can I tell you, thank God, I'm glad God said now, you can find it now. And I like what he said in verse number 19, for I know that this shall turn to my salvation through your prayer and the supply of the Spirit of Jesus Christ. He said, you know, it strengthens it may try your faith. It may bring you to the point of where that you spend more time in prayer. It may bring you to the point of where that you have tears. You may lose sleep. But I'll tell you this right now, it's worth it. It's worth it. Why? Because Christ is still on the throne. Amen. Aren't you glad to know what it does? It identifies. It identifies Christ, those who are real, those who are in the Spirit of the Lord, and not arrogant, not necessarily are they forceful or boastful, but they're humble. And they also, thank God, don't back up. Whenever it's just sort of like that giant, and we see little David with 5 smooth stones, we say, why don't he just get one? I don't know. Maybe he said, wow, there's a good one. And when he's got 4 brethren, maybe I might need them later on. Amen. If nothing else, he said, any of those 5, what is it? The number of grace is 5. He said, all that grace. Amen. I'm telling you, it'll put the giants on their face. Amen. And it'll also strengthen you to let you know beyond the shadow of all doubt that whenever maybe it's not the friend, maybe it's not the neighbor, maybe it's not the one that's against you. It might be the devil slip up when nobody's listening, nobody's looking, and you'll still be able to say, thank God, I'm ready for the defense of the gospel. Why? Because in rejoicing in this life, I have eternal life in this life, because the devil can't touch me. He can't make me. But thank God, I'm glad at any time. Amen. I said, I'm longing for home, not to get out of this world, but I'm longing for home because it's a better home. I'm not longing to get out because I'm blessed in it. Amen. You said, well, what about your health? And what about your wealth? What about your disappointments? What about your failures? What about those? I'll say, praise the Lord, I look towards heaven and say, the greatest choice ever made was the day I chose to believe in the Lord Jesus Christ. Whenever he presented himself as the Son of God, and I saw myself as lost and undone without God and going to hell with no hope, praise God, I'm glad to tell you, he did what he said he would do, and he's continuing in it, and here all these years later, he ain't changed. Amen. It's still just as sure and real. Thank God, I'm glad. Paul said it in verse number 20. He said that in nothing, as my earnest expectation and my hope, that in nothing I shall be ashamed, but that with all boldness, as always, so also now Christ Jesus shall be magnified in my body, whether it be by life or death. He said, thank God, I'm glad to tell you, I'm living now. And then there's going to come a day when I'll live forevermore, never to die again.

But praise God, I'm glad to tell you it's Christ and Christ alone. Do you know Him as Savior? Would you trust Him? Would you believe? Because He is the only God. He's the only Savior. He's the only one that'll receive you and give you eternal life through His own blood that was shed on the cross of Calvary for you. Trust in Him, and I assure you there is none else. May God richly bless you is my prayer.

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5: 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Box 838, Galax, Virginia, 24333, in reference to Thanks to Calvary Radio with Brother Don Ball, or you may reach us directly at 8656 Highway 268, Elkin, North Carolina, 28621. We would like to take this opportunity now to mention our sponsors for this week, coming to us by all of the ladies' Sunday school class of the Shining Light Baptist Church in Germantown, North Carolina. These ladies consist of Sister Elsie East, Sister Mary Miller Jones, Sister Carolyn Richardson, Sister Lois East, and Sister Linda East. Thank you all so much for your prayers and your financial support for this week's broadcast, and we pray that the Lord would add a special blessing to each of you this day. 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

Good morning. Let me welcome you to this another edition of Thanks to Calvary Programming Time, heard every Sunday on this good station at this same time as a listener-supported broadcast. Thank you so much for letting us come to your place of listening. I hope you can stay with us now for the next few minutes. We'll be enjoying another good song, along with prayer time for you and your family. Most important, the message from the Word of the Lord. If you're a longtime listener and faithful partner with this ministry, thank you so much for standing by the work of God in these last days, and I appreciate it from the depths of my heart. All you that pray for us and you that support the broadcast financially, may the Lord bless you and return it to you many times over. And then if you're a first-time listener, we thank you for being there, and would like to tell you that we're just an old-fashioned Bible-based ministry trying to get the good news of the gospel out in these last days. And I appreciate you being there and invite you to be listening every Sunday. Well, I thank the good radio announcer for getting us on the air once again and say we're honored to be a part of the gospel going out over this good station. I appreciate the owner, the manager, and the staff, and all those that are so kind to work with us around here. All these years, we've been privileged to be affiliated with this good station. I hope you enjoyed the song to get the broadcast underway today. That's the good sound of the Cathedral Quartet singing a song entitled, I Just Started Living. Dear friend, there's a truth in that. The day we got saved by the good grace of God is the day that we started living. Surely we existed before that, but I'm glad that you don't know the Lord today, that He's still saving people. And the Bible says in the book of Ephesians chapter 2 and verse 1, and you hath He quickened who were dead in trespasses and in sin. Every sinner is dead to spiritual matters, physically alive but dead spiritually. And then once we get saved by the grace of God, we just started living. Brother Danny Fonda Burke and all the Cathedral Quartet singing that song out of the past, I've Just Started Living. I'd like to dedicate the program to all of our sick and shut-in friends and remind you that every program from this ministry is always designed with a shut-in in mind. There's so many that are not able to go to the house of God down at the nursing center, the rest home or the hospital. Perhaps you're shut in the home. We hope the Lord can use the program to be an encouragement unto you. And we dedicate today's broadcast to you. Well, we have another good song by the Cathedral Quartet. After this, we'll be back with prayer time for you and your family, and then the message from

Amen. I trust you enjoyed that good song being done for us by the Cathedral Quartet, a song entitled I Can See the Hand. And of course, that is talking about the hand of God. In the book of Psalms, division 19, in verse number 1, the Bible said, the heavens declare the glory of God, and the firmament showeth his handiwork. I tell you, there's a God in heaven today, and I'm glad that I know him as my personal Savior, and I can see the hand of God in this very creation. I hope you know him as your personal Savior. If not, it's my prayer today will be the good day that you will be saved. Well, in case you tuned in late, you are listening to Thanks to Calvary Program in Time, heard every Sunday on this good station at this same time as a listener-supported broadcast. Well, it's time to take a look into the Word of God. I'll be reading from the book of Acts today. I'll be staying exclusively in the book of Acts. I'd like to read the closing verses of chapter number 2, verses 42 through 47. Want to bring a message with the help of the Lord in your prayers on the subject today of the church in action. That's in Acts chapter number 2. Well, if you could join with us in just a moment of prayer, we'd appreciate that. Our Father, in Jesus' precious name, I humbly and thankfully bow my head before the throne of eternal God this beautiful Lord's Day. Thank you for another privilege to come to this good station and to preach the message of soul salvation. I pray for the congregation today, dear God. I pray in mercy you'll draw that sinner to an altar of repentance. Lord, only you know there might be someone listening.

Amen and amen. Well, I thank the Lord for the privilege of prayer. Thank you for praying with and for us. In the closing verses of Acts chapter number 2, we put in reading with verse number 42. And they continued steadfastly in the apostles' doctrine and fellowship, and in breaking of bread and in prayers. And fear came upon every soul, and many wonders and signs were done by the apostles. And all that believed were together and had all things common, and sold their possessions and goods, and parted them to all men, as every man had need. And they continuing daily with one accord in the temple, and breaking bread from house to house, did eat their meat with gladness and singleness of heart, praising God and having favor with all the people. And the Lord added to the church daily such as should be saved. May the Lord add a blessing to the reading of these tremendous verses from the great book of Acts chapter number 2. Someone has aptly said that this book should not be called the Acts of the Apostles, but the Action of the Early Church. We find the church is birthed and empowered with the Spirit of God in the first part of this chapter. I believe the church came into existence on the day of Pentecost, when the Bible said there were approximately 120 believers gathered together in the upper room. After the Lord had died at Calvary and raised on the third day, the Bible said when the day of Pentecost was fully come. In other words, that word Pentecost means, comes from the Greek word Pentecostal, which means 50th or the fifth part. 50 days after the resurrection of the Lord, Pentecost happened, and the church was birthed and empowered with the Spirit of God. Now the church here is moving forward for the glory of God in the early chapters of the book of Acts. And we want to talk about the church in action today. Now, you've heard me say before, but there's only one church. That's the church of the blood bought, those that have been born again, saved by the good grace of God. The church in the New Testament is likened unto three different things. It's likened unto a body, it's likened unto a building, and we find that these words are found in the Word of God. And we find that the church is moving forward for the glory of God, the church being the body and Jesus being the head, the church being the building and Jesus being the foundation in the spiritual sense. But the church in action is what we'd like to talk about here in the book of Acts. First of all, the church was ordained of God to be His ministry in this world. The church was never put here to entertain, but to evangelize. The church was not here to clean up, but the church here was put here to get the gospel out into a lost and dying world. And when the church gets in action, there'll be some things going on I'd like to leave with you today. First of all, the church in action, we'd like to read from you in verse number 14 of chapter 1, prayers go up. The church that's in action will have prayers going up. In chapter 1 and verse 14, the Bible said these all continued with one accord in prayer and supplication with the women and Mary, the mother of Jesus, and with his brethren. This is the people I mentioned a while ago that's found in the upper room. This is the last time that Mary is mentioned in the Bible. We find that Mary, along with the brothers of Jesus, the physical brothers, the half-brothers, were along with 120 in the upper room. And the Bible said they continued in prayer. Folks, if a church is going to move forward for the glory of God, there must be some prayers going up. Over in the 12th chapter of this same book of Acts, we find in verse number 5, Peter therefore was kept in prison, but prayer was made without ceasing of the church unto God for him. We find that the apostle Peter has been cast into prison in chapter number 12, and the church gathers down at John Mark's and begins to call their pastor's name to prayer in God, to God in prayer. And we find that prayers are going up. I believe that a praying church is a church that God can bless. I'm not talking about saying a little ritual. I'm not talking about now lay me down to sleep praying. I'm talking about James chapter 5 and verse number 16. The effectual, fervent prayer of a righteous man availeth much. I tell you, we need to get down to business with praying. Ask God to touch our churches and to touch our nation.
I'm talking about some old-fashioned. I'm talking about some old-fashioned getting in touch with God praying. We find that when the church gets in action, the prayers will go up, and then the power

will come down. That's exactly right, dear friend. When the church gets in action, prayers will go up and the power will come down. In chapter number 2, again, in verse number 4, the Bible said, "And they were all filled with the Holy Ghost and began to speak the word or to speak with other tongues as the Spirit gave them utterance." We find that the power came down and they were all filled with the Holy Ghost and began to speak the word of God in the language that folks could hear, that were gathered from all nations of the world there. The power came down over in this same book of Acts, chapter number 4 and verse number 31. The Bible said, "And when they had prayed, the place was shaken where they were assembled together, and they were all filled with the Holy Ghost, and they spake the word of God with boldness." Dear friend, when a person gets filled with the Holy Ghost, they'll speak the word of God with boldness. The power will come down. There's an element missing in our churches today, and that's the power of God. I tell you, if there's ever been a time that we need the touch of God upon our churches, it's the day that we're living in. Dear friend, when the church gets in action, the prayers will go up and the power will come down, and then the people will go out. That's exactly right. I'm talking about the people of the church. In this same book of Acts, chapter 11 and verse number 19, the Bible said, "Now they which were scattered abroad upon this persecution that arose about Stephen traveled as far as Phoenix and Cyprus and Antioch, preaching the word to none but unto the Jews only." The people went out. When Stephen was stoned, John, in chapter number 7, the people went out. The Bible said they went out preaching the word of God everywhere. The church was called to go out. The Bible gives us this in the book of Matthew, chapter 28. "Go ye therefore into all nations and preach to them and teach them." When people go out, there'll be folks that'll do some business for God. In this same book of Acts, chapter number 8 and verse number 4, the Bible said, "Therefore they that were scattered abroad went everywhere preaching the word." They didn't go out entertaining. They didn't go out, advertising their goodness. They went out preaching the word. Boy, if there's been a time that God's people need to get out behind the stained glass and, brother, get at you in the highways and the hedges and bid the lost to come to the saving grace of God, it's the day that we're living in. By the way, that's what this ministry is all about. I'm not here to get a claim for myself. I'm not here to get pats on the back. I'm not here to get my name in neon signs. I'm here to get the gospel out. And brother, that's what I'm doing over this good station. And I appreciate this open door that's afforded me. The church in action, prayers will go up. The power will come down. People will go out. And then prospects will come in. That's exactly right. If you'll study this same book of Acts, chapter 2 and verse number 41, the Bible said, "Then they that gladly received the word were baptized, and the same day there was added unto them about 3,000 souls. On the day that Peter stood and preached the word of God, on the day of Pentecost with the apostles, the Bible said God saved 3,000 souls. In this same book of Acts, chapter 4 and verse number 4, the Bible said, "Howbeit many of them which heard the word believed, and the number of the men was about 5,000. A few days after that, 5,000 more got saved. In this same book of Acts, chapter 4 and verse number 32, the Bible said this in Acts 4:32, "And the multitude of them that believed were of one heart and of one soul. Neither said any of them that aught of the things which he possessed was his own, but they had all things common." In chapter number 2 and verse 41 is 3,000 getting saved. Chapter 4 and verse 4, 5,000 more get saved. And then in chapter 4 and verse 32, it's just said there's a multitude that believed. Boy, I tell you, the gospel is still the power of God to salvation. In the book of Romans, chapter 1 and verse 16, "For I am not ashamed of the gospel of Christ, for it is the power of God unto salvation to everyone that believeth." Listen to me, friend. When the church gets in action, prospects will come in. People will go out. Power will come down. The prayers will go up. And then finally, when the church gets in action, brother, the preaching will go on. That's exactly right. In chapter 5 and verse number 25, the Bible said,
Then came one.

and told them, saying, Behold, the men whom thou, who thee ye put in prison, are standing in the temple and teaching the people. Oh, listen, they're standing in the temple, preaching the word of God, teaching the people how to live right. In chapter number 9 and verse number 20, the Bible said, And straightway he preached Christ in the synagogue, that he is the Son of God. This is after Saul of Tarsus gets saved. Straightway, immediately he begins to preach Christ in the synagogue. In chapter 8 and verse 35, Then Philip opened his mouth and began at the same scripture and preached unto them Jesus. Praise God, there's still some preaching of Jesus going on today. In chapter 16, Paul and Silas are cast into prison in Philippi. And the Bible said at midnight, they preached the word of God. They sang and they preached. The old Philippian jailer got saved. Boy, I'm glad there's still some preachers left. Oh, yes, many of them sold out. Many of them have turned the way of the world. Many of them are in it for their own benefit. But thank God there's still some that have been saved by the grace of God. And God called. I believe I'm just going to keep on preaching. When I got saved, God put me on in his army. And I've been on KP duty for almost 49 years. You say, what's KP? I said, just keep preaching. Amen. Brother, I'm in the army of God. I said, Lord, they're not listening. He said, keep preaching. I said, Lord, they're not coming. He said, keep preaching. And by the good grace of God, I'm going to stay on KP duty. I'm just going to keep preaching by his good grace. All the church in action here in the book of Acts. When church gets in action, there'll be prayers going up. Power will come down. The people will go out. The prospects will come in. And the preaching will go on. If you're a member of a good church, stand by it. And God will bless you for it. If you're not saved, friend, my prayer is that you'll get saved this good day. Thank you for listening to the program. Encourage you to listen again next week on this good station at this same time. If the Lord permit, we'll be back with another listener-supported Thanks to Calvary program. Under that good hour, dear friend, keep looking up. Jesus is soon coming down. God bless you is my prayer.

0: 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That's Brother Don Ball at 8656 Highway 268, Elkin, North Carolina, 28621.
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0: Last week on the Baptist Bible Hour, LaSere Bradley Jr. began a message titled, He Cares for You. Today we will hear the conclusion of that message, and this is taken from 1 Peter chapter 5 and verse 7, which reads, Casting all your care upon him, for he careth for you. So with the conclusion of today's message, here is LaSere Bradley Jr.
1: We see that

cares for us. In providence, he cares for us by supplying needs about which we might normally have an inordinate concern. But when we realize his care, it ought to help us to walk by faith in dependence upon him. In the book of Matthew chapter 6, we read from the Sermon on the Mount which Jesus delivered. Matthew chapter 6 verse 24 says, "No man can serve two masters, for either he will hate the one and love the other, or else he will hold to the one and despise the other. Ye cannot serve God and mammon." You can't serve two masters. You cannot love God and love riches both. There's nothing wrong with receiving the blessings that God has showered upon you. It's appropriate to give thanks for the material things that he has blessed you to receive. But if your heart and affection is set upon them, if you're loving riches rather than loving the Lord, you see, your service is not going to be as it should. You cannot serve both. Therefore, in view of this, he says, "Therefore I say unto you, take no thought for your life, what ye shall eat or what ye shall drink, nor yet for your body what ye shall put on. Is not the life more than meat, and the body than raiment?" What's that mean? Take no thought what ye shall eat, what ye shall drink. We pointed out so many times how the Bible is a book of balance. And you've got to put it in its context. You've got to put every text in its context. You've got to put every doctrine in conjunction with everything else the Bible says on it. If you just read this passage casually without looking into what actually some of the words really mean and comparing it to what other texts say, somebody might conclude, well, if that's the case, if I'm not to take any thought for my life, I'm not to be concerned about what I eat, what I drink, I really don't like working anyway. I think I'll quit. But you see, that's taken care of elsewhere when he says the man that won't work ought not to eat. The man that doesn't provide for his own is worse than an infidel. And he talks about the slothful man. A little sleep, a little slumber, a little folding of the hands, and so shall thy poverty come. And what's he talking about? The expression here, take no thought, comes from a word that indicates, as we would express it today in our current English, just don't worry. Don't worry about it. Not saying that we shouldn't apply ourselves, that we shouldn't use the mental and physical abilities that God has given us. He makes it very clear that man is to work, earn his bread by the sweat of his brow. But as you apply yourself, you ought not to be worried. Periodically, we'll read in the paper about some person who died in what appeared to be abject poverty. This person would be dressed in rags. What they would eat would be less than nourishing. They would just barely get by. And upon their death, it would be revealed that they had in excess of $1 million in the bank. But this person had been destroyed, totally controlled by worry, feeling always that he would not have enough, hanging on to what they had in a material way, even to deprive their own body of its nourishment. That's obviously the ultimate extreme and the depth to which this human nature can sink when it departs from the ways of God. But Jesus is addressing his disciples and speaking to his people. He says, therefore, take no thought for your life. Don't be given to worry about it. What ye shall eat, what ye shall drink, or yet for your body what ye shall put on, is not the life more than the meat, and the body than raiment? What did you have to do with getting the body you have? Did worry about it give you your body and give you your life? No. God gave you life and gave you your body, and you never worried about it a minute. He says, is not

the body? Is not life more important than eat and drink? He says, since God has given you the body and he's given you life in the body, shall he not give you that which is necessary to sustain it? Behold the fowls of the air, for they sow not, neither do they reap nor gather into barns, yet your heavenly Father feedeth them. Are ye not much better than they? Now, he's not suggesting here that his people ought to quit sowing seed and gathering in harvest and storing it up in barns. It's evidently clear in the scripture that this is a part of what man must do for his own provision while he's here. But the point he's making is this. The fowls of the air do not sow. They have no control over tomorrow, no control over their future, whatever. They're not sowing seed, they're not gathering harvest, and yet God takes care of them. Now, here you, in a superior position to the fowls of the air, you do have some control over what your situation is going to be tomorrow. Because if you fail to be a good steward of what you have and you spend foolishly today, you may face poverty tomorrow as a result of today's action. By sowing seed, by gathering in the harvest, by putting it in the barn, you have some control over the situation. Not absolute control. There's no absolute security in this world. I hear people many times talk about, oh, I want to be sure I've got security. Friends, you're not going to get any here. There's absolutely nothing in this world that is secure. But he says, here the fowls of the air that do not have control over their tomorrow as you do, yet God feeds them. I thought about that a few years ago as I came to church one Sunday morning and there had been a heavy snowfall and been on the ground for several days and passed by a bush that had been filled with brilliant red berries. I don't know what kind they were. But the wind had blown that night and just piled those berries up on that white snow. It was a beautiful sight. And you've never seen such a throng of birds as had gathered around there to eat those berries that had fallen on the snow. And as soon as I saw that, I thought of this text, how God providentially cares even for the fowls of the air. And yet, we sometimes spend days full of worry. Worried about food, about raiment, about what we're going to drink, about material things. Are you not better than the fowls? Does he not care? Which of you, by taking thought, can add one cubit unto his stature? Now, he points out something that you cannot change. Some people seem to be more prone to worry than others. Some have worked at it over a long period of time. They know how to worry. If they don't see anything that's real troublesome right at the moment, they know how to go down the list and begin to enumerate all the things that might happen. And all the things that we may worry about only does one thing. It disrupts the present. It doesn't help the future. It only disrupts the present. And so often, you're worried about things that you can't change anyway. How many of you, by taking thought, that's the same expression as back in verse 25, which means worrying. How many of you, by worrying, can add a cubit unto his stature? How many of you can say, I don't like my height, and I want to be taller? Well, you can fret about that. You can worry about that. You can give thought to that, and you won't grow an inch. You have no control over that. Worry is not going to change it. Much of the frustration, much of the unhappiness, much of the anger that people experience today is right on this point. They're frustrated about things that they cannot change. Now, the Bible is a book that calls for change. It frequently calls for us to repent, and repentance is a change and going to bring about changes in our life. But there are some things we cannot change. And it's a sin to spend time fretting and worrying about things that we cannot change. A young person says, I don't like the fact that I'm only 15 and can't drive a car. I

to be 16. Well, you can fuss and fume and fret and worry about all you want to, but it'll take another year before you're 16. Worrying about it won't change your age. Somebody gets older and says, I don't like being old. I'd like to be 50 years younger. Well, you can fret and worry about that, and it won't make you a bit younger. All it'll do is just aggravate everybody, including yourself, because you haven't accepted the fact that old age is here. So how many of you by taking thought, how many of you by worrying can add to your stature? How many of you by worrying can add to your lifespan here? There's some things we ought to do. We ought to take good care of the body that God has given us. It's the temple of the Holy Spirit, and we ought not to abuse it. We ought to eat the right foods, and we ought not to put substances in it that are going to be harmful to us. But just by giving thought to it, just by worrying about it, can you change that? No. Which of you, by taking thought, can add one cubit unto his stature? And why take ye thought for raiment? Consider the lilies of the field, how they grow. They toil not, neither do they spin. And yet I say unto you that even Solomon in all of his glory was not arrayed like one of these. The lily is a beautiful little flower. And to see a field of lilies is a special scene of beauty indeed. We love flower gardens, but here the Savior seems to allude to those flowers that are growing wild. And my, how breathtaking sometimes to see the wild flowers out in some of the scenic areas of this country. Visiting in the Yosemite National Park this fall, there were some wild flowers blooming out in some of the fields within that park that were breathtakingly beautiful. We see them in many places. You know, I travel a lot and I don't have much time to work in my yard like I'd like to. I enjoy that when there's time available, but there's not much time. And I often feel bad that I see a lot of our neighbors have beautiful flowers, and we're always saying, yeah, we're going to plant some one of these days, and the time we get around to it, the seasons change and haven't gotten done what we wanted to. But I guess the Lord is kind of looking out for us, and that I didn't have time to plant any. There were some wild ones came up. And I suppose some people might have decided they were nothing but weeds, but they really were beautiful. And they grew down beside the driveway and all around one part of the backyard, and just like they'd lined the property right around the edge, just as though we'd planted them there. I said, my, how beautiful are these flowers that have just grown out in nature. Well, he says, look at the lilies. The lilies don't toil. They don't work. They don't spin. They don't make garments. But I tell you that Solomon in all of his glory was not arrayed like to one of these. Wherefore, if God so clothe the grass of the field, which today is and tomorrow is cast into the oven, shall he not much more clothe you, O ye of little faith? Does that text sometimes describe you? So I believe in a big God. I believe that God's the creator of the heaven and earth. I believe he has all power. But when it comes to your own personal needs, how little faith. If God takes care of the lilies of the field, the fowls of the air, the grass that's mown down and cast into the oven, shall he not much more take care of you? Therefore, take no thought, saying, what shall we eat, or what shall we drink, or wherewithal shall we be clothed? For after all these things do the Gentiles seek. Now, I've given you another reason for not focusing on these things and concentrating on them. He says, this is what the Gentiles, this is what the heathen nations seek. This is what they're concerned about. Their whole life is absorbed in being concerned about what they're going to eat and what they're going to drink and what they're going to wear. He says, now don't let that be your primary concern. Don't waste your time worrying about these things, for your heavenly Father knoweth that ye have need of all these things. He cares. He cares. I have people frequently that'll
ask me when we're talking about a particular problem with which they're

struggling, and maybe in one matter it may seem like it's a rather small and insignificant thing, and yet it's greatly troubling the individual. And often they'll say, do you think God really cares about this? I feel so awkward asking God to hear me. I feel so reluctant to ask God to intervene or to bless in this matter. It seems so trivial. He cares. If he cares about the little lily in the field, and he cares about the little bird that flies in the air, does he not care for you that he has cared from all ages past? Does he not care for you whom he purchased by the blood of his Son? Does he not care for you in whom he abides by his Holy Spirit? Your heavenly Father knoweth that you have need of all things. He knows it. He understands. But seek ye first the kingdom of God and his righteousness, and all these things shall be added unto you. Now look at the total passage there. He starts out by saying, you cannot serve two masters. You cannot serve God and riches at the same time. Then he begins the passage where in three instances he says, take no thought. In other words, don't worry. Don't be full of anxiety. All you're going to do is disrupt the blessings of the present. All of the worry that you may experience, all of the anxiety that you may struggle with about the future is not going to improve the future one bit. Doesn't help it. It just destroys the present. You can't enjoy today because you're worried about tomorrow. He cares. Oh, again, the thought crosses our mind, well, if he cares, why must I endure some of these trials? Somebody might say, if he cared, why was it that Shadrach, Meshach, and Abednego were cast into the fiery furnace? Could not God have spared them that ordeal? Yes. But he cared enough to go in the furnace with them. And that was even a greater miracle. Sure, it would have been a miracle for them to have been spared being cast in to start with. But what a miracle it was that he went with them and they came out without even the smell of smoke upon their garment. And we're still talking about that, and it happened many, many years ago, and we still find joy as we read about that great deliverance. He cares. See, we think strictly from a human point of view, if the Lord really cares about me, he's going to take away all my aches and pains. He's going to heal all my sickness. He's going to help me to feel good. He's going to prosper me. He's going to give me everything I ask for. Is there a mother or a father here today who gives their child everything that child asks for? You know good and well you don't give them everything they ask for. Why? Because you love them too much. God doesn't give you everything you ask for because he loves you too much. He cares for you, but he cares for you enough that he will apply the rod of correction. Whom the Lord loveth, he chasteneth and scourgeth every son whom he receiveth. And if he be without chastisement, whereof all the partakers, then you're bastards and not sons. God proves his love for you by chastening you. So I just don't see why that's necessary. Because if I didn't have any more aches and pains, if I felt good all the time, if everything I asked for came to pass, If the Lord just prospered me and I had plenty of money in the bank for the present, for the future, I didn't have a worry about anything, I believe I'd be a pretty stable individual. I think I'd really have my act together and be able to live the glory of God. Now, why didn't he give me all that? Now, let's just stop to think a minute. Have there been a few passing moments here or there when you kind of felt like you did have it all together and things were going a lot better and everything was smoothing out for you? What was your response to it? Did that experience draw you closer to the Lord? Did you walk more humbly before God? Did you think more about heavenly things? Or was there a little tendency at that moment to rear back and say, well, it's been tough getting here, but I finally kind of got my life whipped in shape. I really applied myself and things are shaping up and look what I've done. And there was just a little bit of pride began to creep in. And you began to feel like you'd done that yourself. But when the Lord touched you with affliction, when the Lord led you through the deep waters of sorrow, when the Lord brought you in

to the fiery furnace of trial. What was the result then? You were indeed humbled. You were brought low before your God. You confessed your sin and your weakness and your need of Him and prayed for His blessing and presence, for His power to fill you and sustain you. Yes, He cares, but He cares enough to lead us sometimes into the furnace. And yet even as we go there, He goes with us. Seek ye first the kingdom of God. In view of all of this, put the things of God first. Seek ye first the kingdom of God and His righteousness. Let that be your concern. Let that be the center of your attention. If you'll be centered upon that, you'll be concerned about serving Him and honoring Him and seeking Him first, the other things will fall into place. Maybe not just as you had planned it, but in God's own way and in God's own time. All these things shall be added unto you. Therefore, take no thought. There's that expression again, which simply means don't worry for tomorrow. For the morrow shall take thought of the things of itself. In other words, there'll be enough to think about tomorrow when tomorrow gets here. So don't spend today worrying about tomorrow. Sufficient unto the day is the evil thereof. Some people literally are unable to enjoy anything because whatever they have, they're either afraid it's going to be taken away from them, or that tomorrow's going to be worse, or that there's some problem approaching them that they cannot handle, and they stay in a miserable state. The apostle says in the Philippian letter to rejoice always in the Lord, and again I say rejoice. What can give us greater joy than to realize the truth of this text written by the apostle Peter, that He cares. Casting all your care upon Him, for He careth for you.

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Jesus cares for each one of us in a very deep and personal way. I pray that that message is what will resonate within your soul throughout the coming week. 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Until the next time, may the Lord richly bless you all.

The Baptist Bible Hour has come to you under the direction of Elder Lasair Bradley, Jr. Address all mail to the Baptist Bible Hour, Cincinnati, Ohio, 45217. 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
1: Hello, everyone. Chief Mike here from the Galax Fire Department with another segment of Chatting with the Chief. I have a special invitation for you. This year marks the 25th anniversary of the September 11th attacks on our nation. 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We are partnering with the Curtis Bartlett Fitness Center and the Virginia State Police for this memorial event. 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
2: Happy Sunday. We have a mainly dry end to the weekend with more sunshine. Rain chances going down the next few days, but that heat is going up. Could start with some fog or a few clouds overhead for Sunday morning before mostly sunny skies return for the afternoon. Looks like a mainly dry day, but it will be warm and muggy. Highs in the upper 80s today for the Piedmont Triad, mid-80s in the foothills, and upper 70s for the North Carolina and Virginia mountains. Can't rule out an isolated pop-up shower along the Blue Ridge or maybe in the western foothills this afternoon, but most, if not all of us, will be dry today. Rain chances very low. And rain chances should stay spotty this week going forward. It's really all about the heat. Lots of sunshine, but that's going to drive those temperatures up. In fact, I expect us to climb into the low 90s on Monday and then mid-90s at least Tuesday through Friday. Much of the upcoming work and school week will be very, very hot to end August and start September. Here in late summer, another heat wave on the way. Be ready and be thinking of ways to stay hydrated and stay cool this week. That's your forecast. Hope you have a great rest of your weekend. For WXII 12 News, I'm meteorologist Dylan Hudler.
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0: looks left, nothing develops. 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Touchdown, Wake Forest.
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2: Happy Sunday. We have a mainly dry end to the weekend with more sunshine. Rain chances going down the next few days, but that heat is going up. Could start with some fog or a few clouds overhead for Sunday morning before mostly sunny skies return for the afternoon. Looks like a mainly dry day, but it will be warm and muggy. Highs in the upper 80s today for the Piedmont Triad, mid-80s in the foothills, and upper 70s for the North Carolina and Virginia mountains. Can't rule out an isolated pop-up shower along the Blue Ridge or maybe in the western foothills this afternoon, but most, if not all of us, will be dry today. Rain chances very low. And rain chances should stay spotty this week going forward. It's really all about the heat. Lots of sunshine, but that's going to drive those temperatures up. In fact, I expect us to climb into the low 90s on Monday, and then mid-90s, at least Tuesday through Friday. Much of the upcoming work and school week will be very, very hot to end August and start September. Here in late summer, another heat wave on the way. Be ready and be thinking of ways to stay hydrated and stay cool this week. That's your forecast. Hope you have a great rest of your weekend. For WXII 12 News, I'm meteorologist Dylan Hudler.
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There were some people crying on a hill a sunny day. There were three men there dying, each a cross they had to pay. One of them was sinless,

Please remember me, this sinner who's crucified. But the other one just mocked him, cursing at his name, saying, save yourself, Jesus, if you're the king.

0: Good morning and welcome to First Baptist. We are delighted to see you on this beautiful Lord's Day. Now, as you can see, we need some more choir folks. So if you would like to join us, actually, they are down here with the preschool activity, but we do need some more choir folks because Christmas will be kicking off, and so we hope you will join us this week. But let's go through the week's activities. Tonight at 6 o'clock, our children and youth will begin their fall semester, and we are looking forward to a great time of fellowship with a cookout. Parents are invited. This will go from 6 until 7:30. Tomorrow night at 5:30, Pastor Kevin will have Bible study. And at 10 a.m. on Tuesday, the Paper Pals will meet, and you'll get to see them here in just a minute. They're going to help out our preschool teachers this year. And choir will meet on Wednesday at 6:30. So if you could come help us fill some of these seats, we would love for you to. And again, we welcome you this morning. One last announcement. I've been reminding you about this. If you are visiting with us, please fill out the welcome card there in the pew and place that in the offering plate as it comes by. We would love a record of your attendance. Again, we welcome you this morning.
1: Good morning. Putting in a plug for something that I introduced last week, and that is the formation of a Sunday school class / Bible study aimed at young adults, those ages 18 up through mid-20s. They have a tendency to sit right up there, all right? But there might be others out there in Facebook and radio land as well. And so it's a class geared towards that age group because that's an awfully vulnerable time of faith. It's a time where there's newfound independence, and it's sort of an emboldening time of life on the one hand, but on the other hand, it's the embarking upon adulthood, and that's an awfully vulnerable time of faith because now come the tests and the questions. And having to justify, why do you believe what you believe? Well, because the Bible tells me so. Well, because that's what I was taught. Nope. Why do you believe that? Do you really believe that? And so that's the purpose of the class, is to strengthen faith at this critical juncture in life and to solidify faith, strengthen it for those purposes. And so this begins September 13th. I think that's the Sunday, September 13th. We will begin in the library to begin with as we prepare a dedicated room upstairs. We call it the next chapter class. And so I hope you'll all be in prayer for us as we do this. So thank you.
2: Well, I'm Kevin Sperlin, and apparently the Lord laid on the heart of both Art and Pastor Kevin and myself to come up with some topics and some ideas to help a particular group in our church. And I certainly want to encourage those young folks to take advantage of Art's class. We also have other classes, and I want to mention those briefly because we do have the class Common Ground that meets in the Fellowship Hall with Bill Davis. We have the class that I teach on Sunday mornings down in the old Common Ground room now down near the office. And we also have Bill Vaughn's class. So there's lots of offerings for anybody that wants to come in the Sunday school hour and join us at that time. We're going to have another offering, not just for Sunday morning, but something along the lines of apologetics. And we're going to do this during the time that our children and youth will meet on Sunday evening. And I'm going to lead that class. And we're going to talk about things like, how did we get the Bible that we have? How do we know that we have the right books? How do we know we have all the books that we're supposed to have? And we're going to dig into some of those topics. And the target audience are the parents that are dropping their kids off. They can stay and have a place where we can

0: into these topics. Also, the young adults that might be coming to arts class in the morning, come on back on those two nights a month, and we're going to dig into these apologetics topics with some different resources than maybe what you're getting on Sunday morning. So, you know, it's so cool that God has laid this on many of us in this congregation. So please find one of those and take advantage of it. We'd love to have you.
1: Good morning and welcome. Some more good news. So if you weren't ready for a bunch of exciting good news, we have more. On the weekend of September 18th, 19th, and 20th, we have found our next children and youth family pastor. He and his wife and three children will be coming that weekend. And Saturday morning here on the 19th, we'll have a time of question and answer and fellowship with them. And then Sunday, he will do the children's message and speak to you. And then after church, we will have a call business meeting and to decide whether or not to bring them on board with us or not. Our hope is that you will. Our personnel team and our budget team are 100% on board. I'm 100% on board. A couple of weeks ago, they were sitting right over there. So some of you might have thought maybe that's who they were, but we wanted them to experience us as visitors. And we got a chance to spend the weekend with them, and we'll do that again. So that's really good news, because my hope is that you will see and feel and understand the same way we do, which will then hopefully allow me and free me up come January and be able to do more things with you and more offerings, more small groups, more things with our senior ministry and all kinds of stuff. So that is really good news. So put that down. We'll have a call business meeting on Sunday, September 20th, immediately following worship. We will send you out his resume this week. And so you'll get to see who he is and his experience. And you can ask any of us on the personnel team, myself, questions between now and then if you would like. So that's exciting. That's exciting for our preschool, too, to actually have a younger minister than somebody who's losing his hair and almost 60. So with that said, what we have here in front of us is our preschool teachers. Our director, where's Linda? There she is. And the folks that help with paper pails. You hear that mentioned Tuesdays at 10 a.m. It's a group of people who come and do a lot of the legwork with crafts and help our teachers to be able to help our children. So if the preschool and paper pails will please come and stand and face the congregation. See, they don't want to. They're all shy. If you do not realize, the preschool has been here, how long does anybody know? 40 years? More? We have 2-year-olds through 4-year-olds. Lynn, what's the enrollment this year? We have 58 children in our preschool this year. These ladies make it happen, and it's wonderful because it doesn't land on my desk, and it's not supposed to. But often it could, but it doesn't, because they do such a wonderful job. And it's great to see the children here. It's great to interact with their parents and grandparents. And I think we do a marvelous job. And with that said, let us go to the Lord in prayer. Father, we thank you for the dedication that is upon this team of teachers and those that help with our paper pails. We thank you because they do not do it for the income. They do it for the love and passion for children, the love and passion for teaching, the love and passion for imparting the next generation, to give them a foundation, not only that prepares them for kindergarten, wherever they may go, but gives them a foundation of Jesus Christ. And that I'm so thankful. May you bless them. The meditation of their minds, the thoughts, the words that come out of the mouth, the hands that they use to teach and love these children. May you bless this school and bless this team. May your Holy Spirit guard and move and help. And we thank you so much for them. And we just praise you in the name of our Lord.

0: morning, children. I'm glad that you're here. Can you see? Can you see? Okay. We've got one incognito here. Okay. Choir, will you help me? I always need your help. Okay, so this is what our subject, our title is. This is where we're going this morning, hopefully.
1: God knows.
0: Can you give it for me? Come on.
1: God knows.
0: God knows. And God knows everything about us, the whole thing. So first of all, let's try the scripture. Children, look up here on the screen. You're going to be looking up here this morning. Okay, ready? Now, this comes from the Bible, and Matthew is the first gospel, and it's chapter 10, and it's verse 30. That's what it means when it says Matthew at the bottom, 10:30. Okay, so let's get your, ready? Let's go. Ready? Okay, here we go. Matthew 10:30. And even the very hairs of your head are all numbered. Matthew 10:30. Perfect. Good job. Okay.

I want you to look at this little doll here. What do you notice about that doll? Can you tell me something about it? No? Well, what do you notice about it? The hair's a mess, isn't it? This is me in the morning. Okay, I told somebody one time, and they laughed at me, but it's actually true. I have my phone on face recognition, and in the morning, it does not face recognition. Funny for you. But can you imagine waking up to that every day? But anyway, so this is, bless you, honey, bless you. So this is a little Cabbage Patch doll. And somebody gave this to me, but I thought it was a perfect example of hair that's really messed. And at children, I want to show you. You have to turn around here, buddy. You're going to need to turn around this way so you can see the slides, okay? Can you give me that first slide? Now, where would you start to part that? Okay? And the second one, please. And then, yeah. This looks like she stuck her finger in a plug, doesn't it? All right. The next one. Now, have you ever been to the restaurant that had a blooming onion? That's what that is. All right, the next one. And I'm not going to say who this reminds me of, but I think it's probably a future drill sergeant for the Marines. Can you imagine that child when he grows up? He's going to need an attitude adjustment. All right, the next one. And this is a last of, there's an Indian here. This is the last of the Mohicans. All right. And if you have a child that has hair like this, get a professional. All right, and then the next one, and that's a whale spout. Can you imagine? That would be a challenge every morning, wouldn't it? All right, so thank you very much for putting those up. I thank the people up here, they do the sound, and they put up with me and do a good job, and I thank you for your help, okay? So, I want to just talk to you just a minute about God knowing the numbers of the hairs on your head. I don't have any idea how many hairs I have on my head. Do you have any idea how many you have? We don't know that. It's like nobody knows that but God. But the interesting thing is that when we brush our hair, some of it comes out. Or when we wash it, sometimes it's in the sink. So we don't really know what the number is, but God knows. And the Bible says that even the very hairs of our head are all numbered. And the word numbered in the Greek, I don't know very much Greek, but I looked this one up and it says that the word means label. So let's just say you have 100 hairs and you lose one. Well, we would say, okay, we've got 99 hairs. And that's true, but God knows which one fell out. Now, isn't that amazing? He knows if number 31 fell out or he knows if number 50 fell out. I mean, that's how intimate and personal. Nobody, your mom and daddy don't know you that well. Your grandparents don't know you that well. Nobody knows you that well. So that's how God really loves you and he cares about you. And the Bible says that he died on the cross to save you from your sins. And if the Holy Spirit ever speaks to you and draws you and you feel like that you want to ask Jesus to come into your heart, just ask him in and he'll come. And he'll put his Holy Spirit in you. And he'll give you a peace and a joy that you've never known before. Our part is to obey what God tells us to do. That's our part. When we do something wrong, we need to say sorry. Can you say sorry? Let's hear you say it. Can you say sorry? Sorry? Okay, let's go. Ready? 1, 2, 3. Sorry. Good job. Come on, let's try it. Adults have trouble saying sorry sometimes. You know, pride is what keeps us from saying sorry. That's what it is, just plain pride. I got it. I know because I do it. All right, can you say, ready? 1, 2, 3. Sorry. 1, 2, 3. You see, it's only the enemy that doesn't want you to say, when you have an argument with somebody, it might even be your spouse, or it could be your children. But when you humble yourself under the mighty hand of God, humble yourself, say, I'm sorry, I'm sorry. And that just kind of negates the enemy right there. That's what it does. It just gives him no power. The only power he has is what you give him. He is absolutely defeated foe. And then he wants us to obey. When we read the Bible, and we shouldn't lie or steal or cheat, and we need to have a good attitude. We need to be kind. And God is a wonderful Savior, and he loves us. Okay, are we ready? We're going to pray. Ready? Okay, let's pray. Lord, we love you, and we thank you for your goodness. Hallelujah. Blessed be the holy name of Jesus. Oh, God, we love you. Lord, I ask you,

0: these children, please make it clear to them and to all of us, Lord, how much you love us, how deep it is, and how wide it is, and how high in the depth of it, Lord, that we might know the deep love of Jesus and what you did on the cross for us. And Father, may we have a heart that is kind and tender-hearted to other people. Help us to be loving, and help us to be, Lord, patient with other people. We love you, and we thank you, God. We give you honor, and we give you praise. It's in the holy name of Jesus, and for his sake, amen. Okay, come on.
1: Stand with me, please.

opportunity to give back a small portion of what you have blessed us with through our tithes and offerings. We pray that these will help to further your kingdom. And we say all of this, we pray all of this in Jesus' name. Amen.

Good morning. Let us pray. Dear Heavenly Father, we thank you for all our many blessings, and especially during this time of our service, we thank you for the opportunity.

This morning, as we continue our Sermon on the Mount, we find ourselves in Matthew chapter 6, verses 1 through 18. And you see there, just do it. Now, this is not an ad for Nike, although we know they kind of coined that phrase. And I'll talk just briefly about it at the end of the message. But just do it. So what does that mean? It means what it says. Just do it. And we're going to talk about three things this morning that Jesus had to rectify because the Pharisees had mangled these things to the people and to themselves that they had messed it up so badly that Jesus had to preach on it to right the ship. And we're going to read about giving, praying, and fasting. These are spiritual disciplines that the believer in Jesus Christ should be using on a regular basis.

When you think about these three, righteous giving, praying, and fasting, are fruits present in those who have been counted righteous for Christ's sake? Do you realize you've been counted righteous for Christ's sake? Not that you're righteous, not that I'm righteous, but in Christ we are considered righteous because the righteousness of Jesus Christ is given to us when we accept Him as our Lord and Savior. And we commit ourselves to Him, then we receive His righteousness. So when God looks at us, thankfully, especially at judgment, He doesn't see a sinner anymore. He sees the righteousness of His Son covering us. And that's how we're able to spend all eternity with Him. So we do these things, these spiritual disciplines, but back in the day and up until today, people do them to be applauded by. They do them to make them seem more holy or more religious. They don't do them to get closer to God. They don't do them in a relationship with God or give God the glory and the praise that God so richly deserves. And this is what was going on in the first century, and unfortunately it still goes on today. And let me just caution you, because in the area of social media, this can move us from doing something that we should be doing in secret and private for God to get the glory or to get closer to God, and we splash it all over social media, and it's almost like, look at me, look at us. And without realizing it, you could be doing the same thing the Pharisees were doing without even realizing it. If it's bringing glory to you rather than glory to God. If you go on my social media pages, you'll see that I rarely post anything. Number one, I hate social media, but it's part of the world, so you still got to be engaged in it. Secondly, though, I don't want to draw any attraction to myself. I'd rather God get the glory in all things. And you know, we're going to read about this here when Jesus talks about don't let your right hand know what your left hand is doing, and we'll jump in that into a second. So these are the things. So the first thing we're going to read about is giving. And so I ask you, do you give regularly to the church? I don't want to know. And just so you know, I don't know who gives what or anything. It's none of my business. I take no part in that here in this church. That's between you and the Lord. But do you give anywhere? Do you have a desire to give even? When we read Jesus' words here as we begin, there's an assumption that Jesus is like, when you give, like you're going to, not if you are. So that's a question. You know, what is your motivation for giving or not giving? I would encourage you to think about that. We know the Bible says Jesus loves a cheerful giver. So what motivates you to do it? Is it just for a tax write-off? Would you still give to this church if it wasn't a 501(c)? And then lastly, if you don't give, where may God be giving you an opportunity to begin to give? You know, I tell people, start with $5 a week. Start with $10 a week. I mean, if you can afford to go get a $7-$8 cup of coffee at Starbucks, you can afford to give the Lord $5. And do you know why you should? Because you're thanking Him for what He's done for you. You're thanking Him for what He's given you. I'll give you an example, just for me. You know, I wasn't born thinking I was going to be a chef. You know, I was hoping I was going to be a baseball player. You know, what was I thinking, right? So, but I realized when I was 14 or 15, there was a desire within me for food. I like to eat. I like good food. I started liking to cook. That wasn't me. That wasn't part of my DNA that I came up with. Now, I was able to go to a good school and learn under good chefs to hone those skills and to learn, yes. But where did that come from the beginning? Because it wasn't me. I didn't do that. Well, it was from the Lord. And then when you think about when you accept Jesus and what He's done for you as a believer for all eternity, we should automatically have a desire to say, Lord, I want to give back because I'm going to worship You through this. To thank You, because I didn't create the skills within me, but You showed me where to go to hone and get better.

skills. And I think all of us could say that. Because some of the things you're really good at, sometimes it comes naturally. Like, how did they do that? Where did it come from? So these are things to think about, because Jesus is going to talk about this here as we jump in. So if you will, turn with me in Matthew chapter 6. We're going to start in verse 1, and we're going to read the first 4 verses as we get started. He says here, be careful not to

Right? So if you're going to do anything, make sure you do it in secret. If you want to be applauded, then that's all you're going to get. So whenever you give to the poor, don't sound the trumpet before you as the hypocrites do in the synagogues and on the streets to be applauded by people. I assure you, they've got their reward. But when you give to the poor, don't let your left hand know what your right hand is doing, so that your giving may be in secret, and your Father who sees in secret will reward you. Jesus doesn't prohibit public acts of righteousness or giving. It's about the motivation behind it. And he assumes you're going to give. He says, when you give. So when you give to the poor, not if you give, there's an expectation. And what was going on in the first century, that at the temple they'd have these boxes that you would give, and they were shaped like the shofar or a trumpet, where it would be winding down into the bottom of this collection box. And it was designed in such a way so thieves couldn't come in and stick their hand down in it and take all the money out. But in so doing, the Pharisees and Sadducees, or those who are very well off, that would put a lot of money, a lot of coin, into these offering boxes, they would do it in such a way that it would make a ton of noise. You know, the clinking, like a slot machine going off. You guys know what I'm talking about? Don't say you don't, because at least I know if you've seen it in the movie. Pastor, I've never been to a casino. Liar. So, but you know what that sounds like, right? Well, they would do this to bring attention upon themselves, to show, look how much money I'm giving. And Jesus says, if you do that, you're a hypocrite, because you got false piety, false holiness, you got religiosity, you have no relationship with me, and you want people to think how great you are. So that's why you're doing this. He says, don't be like them. Don't sound the trumpet the way you toss coins in. Don't be a hypocrite when you do these things. Give liberally. But don't let your right hand know from the left is doing. Meaning, when you do these things, don't bring attention to them. And when you do these things, make sure your motivation is in its proper place. Do you know what we get when we accept Jesus Christ? And let me say emphatically, is you don't get rich. But what riches you have are these. You will receive pardon from your sin for all eternity when you receive Jesus Christ. You're adopted as a son or daughter into the family of God forever. You receive the gift of the Holy Spirit that lives within you and walks with you and helps you. And you have a secure future and a hope of a future for eternity with God and Jesus Christ. These are the things that God blesses you with that nobody can take away. It's not the blessings of this world. It's not the monies and riches. It's not the miraculous healings, although all of those are wonderful. Don't get me wrong. But these are the things you get when you say yes to Jesus. These are the treasures of a Christian. And these are the joy, the hope, and the peace that come to you that nobody can ever take away from you. It's not happiness. It's not a rich, earthly, worldly living. It is the peace of Christ that passes understanding. It's the joy of Christ that fills you in the worst of times. And it's the hope of Christ that you have for all eternity. This is what you receive when you say yes to Jesus Christ. This is what you say, that whatever you do with your monies, with your finances, do so in secret. Well, Jesus goes on, he's going to talk about prayer next. And so I ask you, as we read the next section, are your times of prayer about you and what you want? Or are they about God and the glory of God? Again, what is the motivation of prayer? What is the motivation of why you want to pray to God? My hope is it's not something of what you want out of it. I'll be doing a series that I did with the youth last year on Not My Jesus. One of them is Jesus is a genie. God is not a genie. God's not there at your beck and call to answer your wishes. Prayer is about talking to the Lord and have a relationship with the Lord, especially in times you don't even realize it. That's what prayer is. And Jesus is going to talk about here about corporate prayer.

with us and what the Pharisees were doing wrong. So turn with me in verse 5, 6, 7, and 8 as we dig into this part. Jesus says, whenever you pray, you must not be like the hypocrites, because they love to pray standing in the synagogues and on the street corners to be seen by people. I assure you, they've got their reward. They would go out on the corners and they'd be dressed in their robes and they just start praying like they were the most holiest of people, and their prayer would go on forever and ever and ever and ever. You have noticed I don't pray long, right? I know some pastors will pray for 10, 15 minutes. I guarantee you the congregation's looking at their watch in the 2-minute part. So Jesus says, do not go out in public and pray like that. He's not talking about you can't pray in public. He's talking about, do not pray to bring attention upon yourselves so people will think highly of you. But when you pray, go into your private room, shut your door, and pray to your Father who is in secret. And your Father who sees in secret will reward you. What's this talking about when Jesus is talking about this? Go into a room within the home or within the temple, within the church, where there's no windows, where nobody can see you, where you're not distracted. That when you close the door, it's an inner room with nothing that can be looked into or you can look out of. When you pray, don't babble like the idolaters, since they imagine they'll be heard for their many words. They go on and using big fancy words and how holy they are. And Jesus is like, would you stop that? Don't be like them, because your Father knows the things you need before you ask them. And in this babbling, what the Gentiles would do, it would be considered meaningless gibberish. You could read in the old Greek magical scrolls. This is where the word abracadabra comes from. You guys have heard that, right? Magicians use it. Well, words like this were thought to believe they were special words that have magical powers. So they would use these words in their prayers as somehow they can summon God into some miraculous thing they were praying about. And Jesus says at the end of the day, it is nothing but nonsense. What are you doing? Because you certainly are not talking to me, but you want people to think you are holy and religious. So this backdrop leads Jesus into giving us the model prayer. Remember, John's disciples were praying, and so Jesus' disciples in the other Gospels said, teach us how to pray, and this is what Jesus taught, the model prayer. We're going to take this verse by verse as we break this down so you understand, again, what Jesus is doing. He's resetting things right when it comes to giving, prayer, and we'll get into fasting right after this. But in Matthew 6:9, we start with the Lord's Prayer, and he says, therefore, you should pray like this. Our Father in heaven, your name be honored as holy. Or our Father who art in heaven, hallowed be your name. How I learned it. He's teaching them to pray together. There's an hour. There's a plurality. There's a group of people who are praying together. Not just to do it in public, but we come together to pray. But we do so to what? Honor the name of God. To worship him. His name is holy. It is hallowed. And so that's how we come to pray, and this is how we start our praise, and we're not motivated by religious showmanship. I mean, I've always said, and I'll say it again, I don't get these people who think by doing these things, somehow they're in relationship with the Lord. I call it playing church. I will never do that. If I'm going to play church, then I'm going to be on the golf course on Sunday morning. Because you're not tricking God in any way. He knows your heart. He knows what you're doing. So why are we going to walk around with this umbrella of religion over us? That's why Jesus keeps saying hypocrites. Because what you are showing on the outside is a facade of really what's going on within you. Because you don't want anything to do with me. And so that's why Jesus is sharing this and teaching this in this Sermon on the Mount. In verse 10, he says, your kingdom come, your will be done on earth as it is in heaven. This
parallels with contemporary Jewish prayers that Jesus is teaching about the kingdom of God to become a present reality

into this world as it is in heaven? Can we have my same will going on down here on earth? He expects his followers to live a life that will respect this rather than profane his name in a way of living that is opposite to the very words you are praying. And there's an expectation in the Greek here that says that you are hoping that the will of God will become the will on earth. You are hoping that the day of Christ, when he returns to set everything straight, will happen sooner than later. And this is what has a lot of people stuck, especially believers. Because, you know, we are called not to be of this world, right? Where is our home? Heaven. Where are our treasures? Heaven. And yet we still keep one foot stuck to this earth. We don't want Jesus to come back yet. Why? Well, my children haven't grown up. They haven't gotten married. I don't have grandchildren yet. I haven't gotten the job I wanted. I haven't traveled to different places in the world. I haven't seen my team win a World Series. Right? This is having one foot stuck to the world that you're not ready to let go of yet. Well, Lord, I don't want you to come back yet. And the Word of God says that no eye has seen, no ear has heard, no mind can imagine what? What God has waiting for those who love him. Do you know how exponentially better it's going to be with Jesus than anything that this world can offer? Including the very things I just said, and yet we hang on to the things of this world because we're not ready for thy will be done on earth as it is in heaven. I tell you, the one good thing about COVID and the shutdowns was it shook loose of this part of me personally, who still had a hold on some things in this world that I hadn't experienced yet. And through that time, I realized, like, none of that is important. The most important thing is Jesus Christ. We can't imagine what our loved ones who have passed away are experiencing right now. Oh, if they could come back and talk to us. Well, verse 11, give us today our daily bread. Jesus says you need to be dependent on me for today and today only. Don't worry about tomorrow's provisions. Do you remember when they were in the wilderness and he gave them manna for the day? And then on Friday, he would give them enough for 2 days so they wouldn't have to go out and collect it on the Sabbath. And if they collected more than they were supposed to, what did it turn into? Maggots. Why? Because God says, you are to be dependent on me today. You're not guaranteed tomorrow. Yesterday's past. I need you dependent today, and I'll give you the provisions for today. Jesus is saying, when you're praying, give us today what we need, Lord, and we trust you. The next verse, verse 12, is the one we talked about last week that is brutal. Forgive us our debts as we also have forgiven our debtors. Forgive us our trespasses as those who have trespassed against us. It's a conditional clause. The forgiveness we receive is determined and based on the forgiveness we measure out. And again, here in the Greek, the implication is that God's forgiveness will not happen on us until we will forgive first those who have come against us. Remember last week I said that this is extremely hard for many of us? Mr. Bowe said what? Just say you're sorry and mean it. Say you're sorry. But it is so hard. I mean, this late winter, I was even, believe it or not, was classified as a racist by one individual. You who know me know there's not a racist bone in my body. And yet, because somebody was so upset and so emotional, the lens they looked at me through, that's what they thought of me. And this was a very religious person who loves the Lord. Truly loves the Lord. What am I called to do? Anybody? Forgive. And it hurts. But we have to let go of our pride because when God looks at me, my sins are so much filthy.

than somebody calling me a racist. And if God is willing to forgive me of my filth, then I need to be able to forgive others. Because God forgave me first. So you use that in areas in your own life where you have to say you're sorry. He finishes here in verse 13. And do not bring us into temptation, but deliver us from the evil one. For yours is the kingdom and the power and the glory forever and ever. Amen. God does not tempt us. God allows us to be tempted. So what does this mean? Do not bring us into temptation, but deliver us from the evil one. If God allows temptation from the evil one. James says this in chapter 1, verse 13. No one undergoing a trial should say, I'm being tempted by God. For God is not tempted by evil, and he himself does not tempt anyone. Okay? So, if Jesus is teaching us how to pray, and James, which is his half-brother, is saying this to us, well, what does this mean? It means that do not abandon us into our temptations. Do not leave us alone when we are being tempted, is what he is saying. And Paul says this in 1 Corinthians chapter 10, verse 13. He says, no temptation has overtaken you except what is common to humanity. God is faithful, and he will not allow you to be tempted beyond what you are able. But with the temptation, he will also provide a way of escape so that you are able to bear it. Think of Jesus in the wilderness with his temptations. The Father was right there with them. He allowed them to be tempted, and he was there, and the Word of God allowed him to find a way out. Because Jesus responded with the Word of God. And he is the Word of God. And so that's what we find in Scripture. Well, as we continue this last part on prayer, in verses 14 and 15, he says, for if you forgive people their wrongdoing, your heavenly Father will forgive you as well. But if you don't forgive people, your Father will not forgive your wrongdoing. Could you imagine standing before God during judgment, and he says, well, I can't forgive you because your pride got in the way and you couldn't forgive others. Could you imagine hearing that? Well, lastly in this section, he closes with fasting. So it's verses 16, 17, and 18. He says, whenever you fast, don't be sad-faced like the hypocrites, for they make their faces unattractive, so their fasting is obvious to people. I assure you, they've got their reward. So what they would do is, okay, I'm going to fast. I'm going to fast. It's a spiritual discipline, so I'm getting close to the Lord. And then they walk around. Oh, I'm so hungry. Oh, where's DoorDash? Where's my Uber driver? Right? And they would put ashes on themselves. I mean, they were ridiculous. I mean, come on. If you're going to fast, don't tell anybody. I'm telling you, if you have not stepped out into the spiritual discipline of fasting, I want to encourage you. It is not easy. And it's not just abstaining from food. You could fast from many things. I did one Lent, I fasted from media. Wow. Let's ask a young person to fast from their phone for 5 minutes. But it's a spiritual discipline. I use it on occasion. I probably should do it more often. I would encourage you to do it. Don't tell anybody. Maybe your spouse, if you are fasting from food, so they'll understand why. But don't blast it. I remember it was November of 1994. And I was seeking direction from the Lord of whether or not to start seminary that January or to wait a year. So I decided to fast. Do you know how hard it is to fast when you're the executive chef of a restaurant?

can't tell anybody? That was brutal. 4 days. But I got my discernment. It wasn't this big thing that you may see in the movies, but it was just right in here. I knew where the Lord was telling me. And he said, wait a year, and I did. But it was on the fourth day of fasting and praying. And so don't let anybody know what you're doing. Jesus says, you're going to get your reward if you do. And if you do, it's not a spiritual discipline anymore. Because you're not doing it to get closer to me, obviously. He says, when you fast, put oil on your head and wash your face. Make it look like you haven't eaten in days. So that you don't show your fasting to people, but your Father who's in secret, and your Father who sees in secret will reward you. These were all church spiritual disciplines that the Pharisees, bunch of hypocrites, Jesus called them, to show how religious holy they were messing it up. Jesus recaptured the useful discipline that had been corrupted, abused, and misused. The intent was for you and I, and for them back then, to grow closer to God through these three disciplines. And the very opposite was happening, because the ones who were supposed to be showing and teaching and helping people understand what they're meant for were the very ones who were abusing them to reap their own rewards and the accolades upon themselves. And so why did I title this, Just Do It? Because my hope is giving, praying, and fasting, you will what? Just do it. With the right motivation of your heart and your soul and your spirit. Just do it. Do you know Nike came up with this slogan in 1988? Even after signing Jordan in 84, 85 with their shoe deal, they were still not up there where they wanted to be as a corporation, as a business. But they started using this slogan to focus on individuals. The campaign positioned the sport as a metaphor of life and participation as an expression of personal determination. Do you know what the opposite of personal determination is? And I heard this morning. It means my zeal for want to has stopped because I don't want to. Do you understand that? So when you're in a place where you don't want to, then you won't just do it. Because all of a sudden, no longer are you motivated to do it. And so Nike shift this idea, and it expanded their audience, and it increased their sales. Their brand was no longer speaking to high elite athletes. It was speaking to every individual across the globe. And I think by 2003, they bought out Adidas. That's how successful they were. Does anybody know who coined that and where they just about borrowed this from? Well, the slogan for Nike was coined in 1988 by ad executive Dan Wyden of the agency Wyden and Kennedy. He based these final words on the phrase, "Let's do it," spoken by convicted murderer Gary Gilmore before his execution by a firing squad in 1977. So this guy who was on death row was killed by a firing squad, and right before they did it, he said to them, "Let's do it." And so this guy, 11 years later, changed the "let's" to "just," and we know what happened with Nike. So I ask you this morning, as we get ready to leave, we need to set our pride down. We need to set our thinking we're really better than we really are. We need to humble ourselves, and if you really, really want to get close to the Lord, then practice these spiritual disciplines. Just tell yourself, just do it. I don't have time to pray. Yes, you do. If you have time to scroll on social media, you have time to pray. If you have any money in your pocket, you can give something. And I would encourage you to try fasting. Take small steps. Lord, I'm going to fast till dinner time today. And the reason is because I want to experience you today, and I hope to see you. So I'm going to fast. I mean, do we wake up every day and walk this world and think about Jesus, or is it just here on Sunday morning?

or when a disaster happens, or when a crisis comes into our lives. God wants us all the time. He wants you talking to Him. He wants you listening to Him. He wants you helping to bring the kingdom of God on this earth. And I say to us this morning, just do it. Let us pray. Father, again, I thank you. I thank you for Jesus. He didn't just come die, but He came to show the way. And He did it by sacrifice. He did it because He was a leader. He was a servant leader who sacrificed so that we can understand what it takes. And that's why when He says, if you want to follow Me, you must pick up your cross daily and walk with Me, He understands that sacrifice. And He also gives us the ability, through His Holy Spirit, to be able to walk those steps. Father, help melt our pride. Give us the humility we need to bring Your kingdom to this place. Help us to be generous in spirit. Help us to pray with the right motivation. And help us to sacrifice and fast so that we may experience You above all else. We love You, we thank You, we pray to You. In the name of our Lord and Savior, Jesus Christ, amen. I encourage you this morning as you stand for our closing hymn, if you want to come forward for prayer, if you want to be a part of our church, if you want to accept Jesus Christ, come forward. Please stand.

0: As we go, I just got to ask you guys a question. How long have you been married?
1: 58 years.
0: Jay, 58 years. You had to wake up to her looking like that. And you're still there. And the man's a rock. Congratulations. Yeah. The Lord bless you and keep you. The Lord make his face shine upon you and be gracious to you. The Lord lift up his countenance upon you and give you peace. Amen.

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I've loved creation better as it stood. You know the day you finished it so long ago and looked upon your work and called it good. And I know a lot of people find you in the light that sifted down through tinted window panes. And yet, I seem to feel you near tonight in this dim, quiet moonlight on the plains. I thank you, Lord, that I am not a prisoner of the clock, whistle, or bell. My time is mine to roam the range and work this land I love so well. Make my smile as big as and open as the plains, and let me be as honest as this horse between my knees, and clean as the wind that blows behind the reins, and free as the hawk that circles in the breeze. And forgive me, Lord, if sometimes I forget to thank you for helping me through this life. You know, sometimes I keep my feelings here, but Lord, you know me better than my mother did. So just keep an eye on all that's done and said, and write me sometimes when I turn aside, and guide me on that long dim trail ahead that stretches upward to the great divide. You know, Lord, I've seen you in the sunshine and I've felt you in the rain, and I praised you when my belly was full, and I guess sometimes I gave you the blame when things go wrong, but you know, I didn't mean it. It's just this cowboy's way. Well, I got a lot of times, but I got lost, but I never went astray. Now, you know, some folks, they need more than other folks, and I'm just a simple man. And I see you, Lord, in everything that I touch with these two hands. So please accept this little prayer I offer you tonight, and forgive me if I've done you wrong, and you'll start my day off right, Lord. And you know, I never lived where church

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And I know a lot of people find you in the light that sifted down through tinted window panes, and yet I seem to feel you so here tonight in this dim, quiet moonlight on the plains. Amen, Lord.

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4: Happy Sunday. We have a mainly dry into the weekend with more sunshine. Rain chances going down the next few days, but that heat is going up. Could start with some fog or a few clouds overhead for Sunday morning before mostly sunny skies return for the afternoon. Looks like a mainly dry day, but it will be warm and muggy. Highs in the upper 80s today for the Piedmont Triad, mid-80s in the foothills, and upper 70s for the North Carolina and Virginia mountains. Can't rule out an isolated pop-up shower along the Blue Ridge or maybe in the western foothills this afternoon, but most, if not all of us, will be dry today. Rain chances very low. And rain chances should stay spotty this week going forward. It's really all about the heat. Lots of sunshine, but that's going to drive those temperatures up. In fact, I expect us to climb into the low 90s on Monday and then mid-90s at least Tuesday through Friday. Much of the upcoming work and school week will be very, very hot to end August and start September. Here in late summer, another heat wave on the way. Be ready and be thinking of ways to stay hydrated and stay cool this week. That's your forecast. Hope you have a great rest of your weekend. For WXII 12 News, I'm meteorologist Dylan Hudler.
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2: Happy Sunday. We have a mainly dry end to the weekend with more sunshine. Rain chances going down the next few days, but that heat is going up. Could start with some fog or a few clouds overhead for Sunday morning before mostly sunny skies return for the afternoon. Looks like a mainly dry day, but it will be warm and muggy. Highs in the upper 80s today for the Piedmont Triad, mid-80s in the foothills, and upper 70s for the North Carolina and Virginia mountains. Can't rule out an isolated pop-up shower along the Blue Ridge or maybe in the western foothills this afternoon, but most, if not all of us, will be dry today. Rain chances very low, and rain chances should stay spotty this week going forward. It's really all about the heat. Lots of sunshine, but that's going to drive those temperatures up. In fact, I expect us to climb into the low 90s on Monday, and then mid-90s at least Tuesday.

through Friday. Much of the upcoming work and school week will be very, very hot to end August and start September. Here in late summer, another heat wave on the way. Be ready and be thinking of ways to stay hydrated and stay cool this week. That's your forecast. Hope you have a great rest of your weekend. For WXII 12 News, I'm meteorologist Dylan Hudler.

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She was the fastest thing around, long and lean, every young man's dream. She turned

0: Looks left, nothing develops. Now runs up the middle of the five, dives toward the goal line, got it. Touchdown, Wake Forest.
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0: Happy Sunday. We have a mainly dry end to the weekend with more sunshine. Rain chances going down the next few days, but that heat is going up. Could start with some fog or a few clouds overhead for Sunday morning before mostly sunny skies return for the afternoon. Looks like a mainly dry day, but it will be warm and muggy. Highs in the upper 80s today for the Piedmont Triad, mid-80s in the foothills, and upper 70s for the North Carolina and Virginia mountains. Can't rule out an isolated pop-up shower along the Blue Ridge or maybe in the western foothills this afternoon, but most, if not all of us, will be dry today. Rain chances very low. And rain chances should stay spotty this week going forward. It's really all about the heat. Lots of sunshine, but that's going to drive those temperatures up. In fact, I expect us to climb into the low 90s on Monday and then mid-90s at least Tuesday through Friday. Much of the upcoming work and school week will be very, very hot to end August and start September. Here in late summer, another heat wave on the way. Be ready and be thinking of ways to stay hydrated and stay cool this week. That's your forecast. Hope you have a great rest of your weekend. For WXII 12 News, I'm meteorologist Dylan Hudler.
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0: WBRF Galax, Mount Airy, Winston-Salem, Greensboro. WKBA Vinton, Roanoke.
1: Classic country weather.
2: Happy Sunday. We have a mainly dry end to the weekend with more sunshine. Rain chances going down the next few days, but that heat is going up. Could start with some fog or a few clouds overhead for Sunday morning before mostly sunny skies return for the afternoon. Looks like a mainly dry day, but it will be warm and muggy. Highs in the upper 80s today for the Piedmont Triad, mid-80s in the foothills, and upper 70s for the North Carolina and Virginia mountains. Can't rule out an isolated pop-up shower along the Blue Ridge or maybe in the western foothills this afternoon, but most, if not all of us, will be dry today. Rain chances very low. And rain chances should stay spotty this week going forward. It's really all about the heat. Lots of sunshine, but that's going to drive those temperatures up. In fact, I expect us to climb into the low 90s on Monday and then mid-90s at least Tuesday through Friday. Much of the upcoming work and school week will be very, very hot to end August and start September. Here in late summer, another heat wave on the way. Be ready and be thinking of ways to stay hydrated and stay cool this week. That's your forecast. Hope you have a great rest of your weekend. For WXII 12 News, I'm meteorologist Dylan Hudler.

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4: Happy Sunday. We have a mainly dry end to the weekend with more sunshine. Rain chances going down the next few days, but that heat is going up. Could start with some fog or a few clouds overhead for Sunday morning before mostly sunny skies return for the afternoon. Looks like a mainly dry day, but it will be warm and muggy. Highs in the upper 80s today for the Piedmont Triad, mid-80s in the foothills, and upper 70s for the North Carolina and Virginia mountains.

0: and be thinking of ways to stay hydrated and stay cool this week. That's your forecast. Hope you have a great rest of your weekend. For WXII 12 News, I'm meteorologist Dylan Hudler.
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2: Happy Sunday. We have a mainly dry end to the weekend with more sunshine. Rain chances going down the next few days, but that heat is going up. Could start with some fog or a few clouds overhead for Sunday morning before mostly sunny skies return for the afternoon. Looks like a mainly dry day, but it will be warm and muggy. Highs in the upper 80s today for the Piedmont Triad, mid-80s in the foothills, and upper 70s for the North Carolina and Virginia mountains. Can't rule out an isolated pop-up shower along the Blue Ridge or maybe in the western foothills this afternoon, but most, if not all of us, will be dry today. Rain chances very low, and rain chances should stay spotty this week going forward. It's really all about the heat. Lots of sunshine, but that's going to drive those temperatures up. In fact, I expect us to climb into the low 90s on Monday and then mid-90s at least Tuesday through Friday. Much of the upcoming work and school week will be very, very hot to end August and start September. Here in late summer, another heat wave on the way. Be ready and be thinking of ways to stay hydrated and stay cool this week. That's your forecast. Hope you have a great rest of your weekend. For WXII 12 News, I'm meteorologist Dylan Hudler.

0: Back to school means back to Mayflower. Captain Stu here with Uncle Gus at the Mayflower 2. I just had a delicious plate of popcorn shrimp, golden brown with baked potato, slaw, all the fixings. Gus, what do you say to all the folks out there shopping, getting ready, the youngsters back into school? What do you have for them here at Mayflower 2?
1: We have a family price menu. 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We have steaks, chicken, pasta, shrimp, flounder, anything you like. Chicken fingers, we got it all.
0: Come see Gus and Maria, exit 118 in Rural Hall for your back-to-school season. And Uncle Gus, how do you say best success to your school year in Greek?
1: Καλή πρόοδο σε όλα τα παιδιά.
0: Tell me you heard about it right here on Classic Country 98.1. 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

0: Happy Sunday. We have a mainly dry end to the weekend with more sunshine. Rain chances going down the next few days, but that heat is going up. Could start with some fog or a few clouds overhead for Sunday morning before mostly sunny skies return for the afternoon. Looks like a mainly dry day, but it will be warm and muggy. Highs in the upper 80s today for the Piedmont Triad, mid-80s in the foothills, and upper 70s for the North Carolina and Virginia mountains. Can't rule out an isolated pop-up shower along the Blue Ridge or maybe in the western foothills this afternoon, but most, if not all of us, will be dry today. Rain chances very low, and rain chances should stay spotty this week going forward. It's really all about the heat. Lots of sunshine, but that's going to drive those temperatures up. In fact, I expect us to climb into the low 90s on Monday and then mid-90s at least Tuesday through Friday. Much of the upcoming work and school week will be very, very hot to end August and start September. Here in late summer, another heat wave on the way. Be ready and be thinking of ways to stay hydrated and stay cool this week. That's your forecast. Hope you have a great rest of your weekend. For WXII 12 News, I'm meteorologist Dylan Hudler.
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Willie, Randy, Ronnie. Yep, we're on a first-name basis with the stars of Classic Country. 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
2: Happy Sunday. We have a mainly dry end to the weekend with more sunshine. Rain chances going down the next few days, but that heat is going up. Could start with some fog or a few clouds overhead for Sunday morning before mostly sunny skies return for the afternoon. Looks like a mainly dry day, but it will be warm and muggy. Highs in the upper 80s today for the Piedmont Triad, mid-80s in the foothills, and upper 70s for the North Carolina and Virginia mountains. Can't rule out an isolated pop-up shower along the Blue Ridge or maybe in the western foothills this afternoon, but most, if not all of us, will be dry today. Rain chances very low. And rain chances should stay spotty this week going forward. It's really all about the heat. Lots of sunshine, but that's going to drive those temperatures up. In fact, I expect us to climb into the low 90s on Monday and then mid-90s at least Tuesday through Friday. Much of the upcoming work and school week will be very, very hot to end August and start September. Here in late summer, another heat wave on the way. Be ready and be thinking of ways to stay hydrated and stay cool this week. That's your forecast. Hope you have a great rest of your weekend. For WXII 12 News, I'm meteorologist Dylan Hudler.

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0: Happy Sunday. We have a mainly dry end to the weekend with more sunshine. Rain chances going down the next few days, but that heat is going up. Could start with some fog or a few clouds overhead for Sunday morning before mostly sunny skies return for the afternoon. Looks like a mainly dry day, but it will be warm and muggy. Highs in the upper 80s today for the Piedmont Triad, mid-80s in the foothills, and upper 70s for the North Carolina and Virginia mountains. Can't rule out an isolated pop-up shower along the Blue Ridge or maybe in the western foothills this afternoon, but most, if not all of us, will be dry today. Rain chances very low. And rain chances should stay spotty this week going forward. It's really all about the heat. Lots of sunshine, but that's going to drive those temperatures up. In fact, I expect us to climb into the low 90s on Monday and then mid-90s at least Tuesday through Friday. Much of the upcoming work and school week will be very, very hot to end August and start September. Here in late summer, another heat wave on the way. Be ready and be thinking of ways to stay hydrated and stay cool this week. That's your forecast. Hope you have a great rest of your weekend. For WXII 12 News, I'm meteorologist Dylan Hudler.
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0: 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WKBA Vinton, Roanoke.
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2: Happy Sunday. We have a mainly dry end to the weekend with more sunshine. Rain chances going down the next few days, but that heat is going up. Could start with some fog or a few clouds overhead for Sunday morning before mostly sunny skies return for the afternoon. Looks like a mainly dry day, but it will be warm and muggy. Highs in the upper 80s today for the Piedmont Triad, mid-80s in the foothills, and upper 70s for the North Carolina and Virginia mountains. Can't rule out an isolated pop-up shower along the Blue Ridge or maybe in the western foothills this afternoon, but most, if not all of us, will be dry today. Rain chances very low, and rain chances should stay spotty this week going forward. It's really all about the heat. Lots of sunshine, but that's going to drive those temperatures up. In fact, I expect us to climb into the low 90s on Monday and then mid-90s at least Tuesday through Friday. Much of the upcoming work and school week will be very, very hot to end August and start September. Here in late summer, another heat wave on the way. Be ready and be thinking of ways to stay hydrated and stay cool this week. That's your forecast. Hope you have a great rest of your weekend. For WXII 12 News, I'm meteorologist Dylan Hudler.

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0: Happy Sunday. We have a mainly dry end to the weekend with more sunshine. Rain chances going down the next few days, but that heat is going up. Could start with some fog or a few clouds overhead for Sunday morning before mostly sunny skies return for the afternoon. Looks like a mainly dry day, but it will be warm and muggy. Highs in the upper 80s today for the Piedmont Triad, mid-80s in the foothills, and upper 70s for the North Carolina and Virginia mountains. Can't rule out an isolated pop-up shower along the Blue Ridge or maybe in the western foothills this afternoon, but most, if not all of us, will be dry today. Rain chances very low. And rain chances should stay spotty this week going forward. It's really all about the heat. Lots of sunshine, but that's going to drive those temperatures up. In fact, I expect us to climb into the low 90s on Monday and then mid-90s at least Tuesday through Friday. Much of the upcoming work and school week will be very, very hot to end August and start September. Here in late summer, another heat wave on the way. Be ready and be thinking of ways to stay hydrated and stay cool this week. That's your forecast. Hope you have a great rest of your weekend. For WXII 12 News, I'm meteorologist Dylan Hudler.
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2: We are wrapping up August and heading into September this week, and boy, it is going to feel like the middle of summer. Temperatures are warm overnight in the upper 60s, and then we'll look for highs that are in the mid-80s in the mountains, low to mid-90s this week across the Piedmont Triad. We'll have some sunshine with some clouds building in the afternoon, some isolated storms possible in the mountains by Monday afternoon, drier skies perhaps in the middle of the week with the intense heat, and then a return to some late-day storms as we head toward the holiday weekend. With your first warning weather forecast, I'm WXII 12 News Chief Meteorologist Lainey Pope.

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1: Hello, everyone. Chief Mike here from the Galax Fire Department with another segment of Chatting with the Chief. I have a special invitation for you. 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

0: Looks left, nothing develops. 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
3: We are wrapping up August and heading into September this week, and boy, it is going to feel like the middle of summer. Temperatures are warm overnight in the upper 60s, and then we'll look for highs that are in the mid-80s in the mountains, low to mid-90s this week across the Piedmont Triad. We'll have some sunshine with some clouds building in the afternoon, some isolated storms possible in the mountains by Monday afternoon, drier skies perhaps in the middle of the week with the intense heat, and then a return to some late-day storms as we head toward the holiday weekend. With your first warning weather forecast, I'm WXII 12 News Chief Meteorologist Lainey Pope.
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2: We are wrapping up August and heading into September this week, and boy, it is going to feel like the middle of summer. Temperatures are warm overnight in the upper 60s, and then we'll look for highs that are in the mid-80s in the mountains, low to mid-90s this week across the Piedmont Triad. We'll have some sunshine with some clouds building in the afternoon, some isolated storms possible in the mountains by Monday afternoon, drier skies perhaps in the middle of the week with the intense heat, and then a return to some late-day storms as we head toward the holiday weekend. With your first warning weather forecast, I'm WXII 12 News Chief Meteorologist Lainey Pope.
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0: you're listening right now, I believe that's no accident. If you're facing difficult circumstances and wonder, is God really in control of what I'm going through right now? Then you're in the right place. And if you simply need a reminder that God hasn't forgotten you, that he loves you with an everlasting love, and that even now he has you securely in his arms, then I'm especially glad you're here today. Welcome to the Sunday Sermon on Through the Bible for Dr. J. Vernon McGee's deeply personal message from Exodus 19:4, titled, On Eagle's Wings. Our text reads, this is God talking to his people, the Israelites. He was reminding them how he rescued them from certain death when they were escaping Egypt. He said, you have seen what I did to the Egyptians and how I bore you on eagle's wings and brought you to myself. What a picture. On eagle's wings. It's a beautiful and surprising image of how God cares for his people. And Dr. McGee's message touches on the way an eagle teaches its young to fly, the way Jesus sent his disciples into a storm, and the way God sometimes allows us to walk through trials that feel overwhelming. But through it all, he's carrying us. Let's pray. Heavenly Father, thank you that you're a God who loves us and carries us. Speak tenderly to our hearts, especially to those who are discouraged and defeated, and give them a renewed sense of your presence. We ask this in Jesus' name. Amen. Now here's the Sunday sermon on Through the Bible with Dr. J. Vernon McGee.
1: Our first text this morning is Exodus 19:4. Ye have seen what I did to the Egyptians and how I bare you on eagle's wings and brought you unto myself. This morning, we are going to explore the world of ornithology. That means we're dealing with the subject of birds today. We will be bird watchers here for the next few moments. Now, the bird that we're looking at this morning is the eagle. And the eagle does not come off very well in Scripture. First of all, he's known as an unclean bird. And the eagle is called unclean, in fact, an abomination. I'm reading now from Leviticus 11:13. And these are they which ye shall have an abomination among the fowls. They shall not be eaten. They are an abomination. And number one, the eagle. And it's the first bird that's mentioned as being unclean and an abomination. Now, there are many characteristics of the eagle, however, that are listed on the page of Scripture as being worthwhile and being outstanding and actually representing God and certain members of the body of the eagle. For instance, in the book of Ezekiel, we are told there about four beasts, and one of them has

the face of an eagle. That definitely is a vision of deity. And if we had any doubt, it would be dissipated when we go to the book of Revelation, where the scene is transferred to heaven, and there we are given four living creatures. And one of them, the fourth one, is a flying eagle. Therefore, the wings of the eagle are given as a symbol of God. And you'll recall that David, when Saul and Jonathan were slain in battle, and he actually loved Jonathan. And so he could say, Saul and Jonathan were lovely and pleasant in their lives, and in their death they were not divided. They were swifter than eagles. They were stronger than lions. And in this panegyric of praise, David again uses the wings of the eagle to speak of swiftness. So you see that this particular characteristic of the eagle, the wings, typify the person of God and what he does for you and me. The eagle, therefore, is the jet plane of the bird family. He soars the highest and he flies the fastest. And he's superior to all other birds in these two respects. Now, God uses the wings of an eagle to set before us his salvation by grace. And when he brought the children of Israel out of the land of Egypt and brought them to Mount Sinai, at that time he said to them, Moses, you go down and talk with him and tell them, ye have seen what I did to the Egyptians and how I bare you on eagle's wings and brought you to myself. And traveling on eagle's wings is traveling by the grace of God. It was salvation by grace that brought them out of the land of Egypt. Now, let's look for just a moment at what's implied in that statement. These people, they went down, of course, Jacob and his family of 70 souls. He had 12 sons. And in the course of time, about 400 years, they became a great nation in the land of Egypt. So much so that the Pharaoh, a new one that had arisen who knew not Joseph, was alarmed by their increase. This population explosion is not something new. And so he did everything that he could to stop it. And he put these people in slavery and in hard bondage. And in spite of the fact that he put them in slavery, they continued to grow in number. But God told them that that's exactly what he would do for them. And so the fact is that the children of Israel were down in Egypt now in slavery, and they have incurred the hatred of the Pharaoh on the throne. I suppose as you look at these people, they were as helpless and as hopeless as any people have ever been on top side of this earth. And I'm confident that any person had passed through the land of Egypt in that day and had looked upon them would not have believed that they would exist as a nation for 4,000 years. And God still's not through with them, for they are to go into eternity as a nation. God has said that. And I believe that since he's done it for 4,000 years, he'll be able to continue to do it. He raised up Moses to be the deliverer. Moses was hasty, of course. He was actually 40 years ahead of God, and God had to train him. God put this man out on the backside of the desert, gave him the first BD degree that any man's ever had, that's backside of the desert degree. And I tell you, 40 years out there, you need a degree or something, because this man had hard training, but he's now ready. And God appears to him at the burning bush and says to Moses, Moses, I want you to go down yonder to the land of Egypt again. I want you to return to your people, and I want you to deliver them. You are to be my instrument. He said, I've seen their affliction. He said, I know their sorrows.
and I've heard their cry by

reason of the taskmasters, and I have now come down to deliver them. He said that I've heard their cry, and that, friends, is the only thing that appealed to God in these people. They had nothing that made them superior to the Egyptian. I'm of the opinion to look at them from the outside. They're a sorry lot under slavery because of the treatment that had been given to them. They were not true to God. They were in idolatry. They lapsed into out in the wilderness. The first thing they wanted was a golden calf to worship. They reluctantly went with Moses. They complained all the way along. And now God says, I've heard their cry, and therefore I've come down to deliver them. And friends, if he hadn't had that appeal to his heart, he would never have delivered them. And this morning, he would never save us on the basis of our ability, our character, our works, our church membership, or who we are. God today sees us as lost sinners, hell doomed. And this morning, if God should let this entire world go into the darkness of eternity, the holy angels would still sing out, Thou art holy and just and righteous. The thing that has appealed to God on this little earth down here is our lost condition. That's the only reason God's closed in today for us. And so God began to move on behalf of these people. Moses came back. He made the announcement to the people. He went before Pharaoh. And then there began a contest, which actually was the battle of the gods. And it culminated in that tenth plague, the death of the firstborn. And God said to his people, this will be a night that you will never forget. This was the beginning of days for you. For this night, the Passover angel will pass over every house where there is the blood on the doorposts and on the lintel. And you would have seen the children of Israel that day getting ready for the Passover, killing the lamb, putting the blood there. I'm sure that some of the Egyptians passing by on the way home from the office, they looked in and said, these crazy Israelites, they always come up with the oddest thing. And imagine they put blood there on the doorposts. We'll have them wash it off tomorrow. May I say to you that that was the announcement God had made through Moses to Pharaoh. This is the last plague. You let them go tonight. And in the sacred stillness of that night, the death angel went over that land. He did not stop to inquire if the people inside were having their prayers. He didn't ask them if they had joined the church. He did not ask them what kind of lives they were living. He didn't ask them if they were giving to the Lord's work. He didn't even stop to ask if they were Israelite. When I see the blood, I'll pass over you. To let them know that without shedding of blood, there's no remission of sins. And though God loves them and God will redeem them, the price of their sin, the penalty must be paid. And so that night, the death angel went over, and there went up a cry out of the land of Egypt, even in the home of Pharaoh when he saw his firstborn dead. And so God that night said, you'll go out. Pharaoh said, let them go, and they went. And they came down to the Red Sea. And when they got down to the Red Sea, the Egyptians had had second thoughts. They decided they'd exterminate them. And they found out they weren't taking the route up by the sea. God did not want to expose his people to warfare at that time with the Philistines. He took them through the wilderness. And when they came there, they actually were bottled in. On all three sides was the sea, and back of them was the Egyptians. And again, these people let up a howl. They said, why did you disturb us? Let's get back to the brickyards. Moses took that rod. He smote the waters all that night. They rolled back. And the next day, the children of Israel went over dry shod. They had been redeemed by blood. Now they're redeemed by power. And they went through those waters that speak of resurrection. For the Egyptians, a

Satan to do, they would drown. And God brought them up out of the waters of death. The death and by death and resurrection, he brought them out. And we are told that by faith they passed through the Red Sea, which the Egyptians are saying to do, they would drown. And it wasn't their faith either. It was the faith of Moses. Moses was the one that struck the waters. It was Moses that led them over. And when they came to the other side, it says they sang the song of Moses. They are identified now with Moses, and Paul can say they were baptized under Moses, just as you and I are joined to Christ today by the Holy Spirit. By one Spirit are we all baptized into one body, and that body is the body of believers, the church. And so they passed over. And then they hit the wilderness trail, and it wasn't too good. God continued to deliver them. They went 3 days without water. Finally, they, after murmuring and complaining, they came to the Marah, but the water was bitter. A wood was put in there, a certain tree, and it made it sweet. And they had to find out, as many of us, that it's the cross that makes the journey down here sweet. You'll become better even as a Christian today without taking this one, the Lamb of God that died for you on the cross. And they complained. They got thirsty, and God gave them water from the rock. They got hungry, and God gave them manna to eat. And then he brought them to Mount Sinai, and he said, ye have seen what I did to the Egyptian, and how I bare you on eagle's wings and brought you to myself. Would you like to keep traveling by eagle's wings? Would you like not only to be saved by the grace of God, but to live by the grace of God? That was God's method in the Old Testament. In the little book of Ruth, that Moabitish girl, lovely as she was, shut out by the law, a Moabite and Ammonite shall not enter into the congregation of the Lord. Deuteronomy 23:3, and this girl could never have come in, but she came in by grace. And when Boaz went out into the field and saw her and fell in love with her, he could say to her that day, the Lord recompense thy work, and a full reward be given thee of the Lord God of Israel, under whose wings thou art come to trust. She knew what it was to travel by eagle's wings. And the writer of the 91st Psalm, David, could say, under his feathers. That's a marvelous place to be. And then he could say, under his wing. A wonderful place to be. You see, God's mode of transportation, as he led these lost sinners out of Egyptian darkness into the promised land, it was by an airlift. It was by eagle's wing, by his grace. And today, that's still his method. You can go back to the ox cart of law if you want to, but he is saving today by grace. It's the only way he has to save. And the tragedy is that when these people got to Mount Sinai, God reviewed their past. And he said, look, you've seen. Would you like to go on? Or would you like now to have my law? You want to do now the law? And they foolishly said, all that the Lord commands, we'll do it. And they didn't even know what the Ten Commandments were then. What arrogance, what conceit. But it's in existence today, for there are many people today that are saying. A man said to me not long ago, he attended here several times. He said, you know, McGee, I thought for a long time, if I did the best that I could, God would have to accept it. God's not taking your best. God can't even save you, my friend, by your own righteousness or your own goodness, as we've been looking at in the book of Romans. Man cannot even be saved by perfect obedience, because he cannot render it. And he cannot be saved by imperfect obedience. God won't accept it. We're on the horns of a dilemma, I'll tell you. There's only one other solution, and that is to accept the righteousness that he provides in Christ, which enables us to stand before God.

where no one can point a finger, because in Christ, he sees us in the beloved. And he said of his son, this is my beloved son in whom I'm well pleased. John says the law was given by Moses, but grace and truth came by Jesus Christ. These people, while Moses was getting the law, they were down at the foot of the mountain breaking the first two commandments. Thou shalt have no other gods before me. Thou shalt not make unto thee any likeness. And they were sure busy at that sort of thing. So today, are you traveling by jet or are you traveling by ox cart? Law won't save, because you can't produce a perfect obedience. Law demands, grace gives. The law exacts, grace bestows. The law says do, grace says believe. The law says work, but grace says trust. The law threatens, pronouncing a curse. Grace entreats, announcing a blessing. The law says do, and thou shalt live. Grace says live, and thou shalt do. The law condemns the best man, and grace will save the worst man. The law reveals the character of God, and it reveals the weakness of man. Grace reveals the love of God, and it presents a hope and a salvation for man. Now we know that whatsoever things the law saith to them that are under the law, that every mouth might be stopped, the whole world become guilty before God. But when we see ourselves guilty and lost and go to Christ, then he's the Savior who will save. The law, therefore, was given not to save us, but to let us know that we're sinners. The law can no more get you to heaven than taking your blood pressure will cure a heart condition, or having an X-ray made will cure cancer, or sticking your tongue out will cure poliomyelitis. Or taking the temperature is not the way to deal with leprosy. And that's all the law is. It's an X-ray. It's a thermometer. It reveals blood pressure. May I say to you that we can change the figure of speech for a moment. The Lord Jesus, when he came, they began to make inquiry. Why did he do that and didn't do that? He said, I did not come to sew a patch on an old garment, but I've come to give you a new garment. And I do not know, this generation knows nothing in the world about patches. I was never so shocked as talking to a group of young married folk the other day, and they didn't even know what the depression was. I mentioned the depression. They said, what do you mean by the depression? And I said, oh, that's right. You didn't go through it. And they just don't know today. They think money grows on trees, and looks like it does. May I say to you, when I was a boy, I don't know about you, but I had pants that had patches on them. In fact, the patches had patches on them before I got through with a pair of pants. I never shall forget one time my dad took a trip into the city. Well, it was a town about 10,000. And he brought me back a pair of checky pants. And my mother just sewn a patch on an old pair. And I was putting them on. When he came in, he pitched them over to me. I never shall forget the thrill of putting on a new pair of khaki pants. My friend, the Lord Jesus said, I didn't come to patch up anything. I didn't come to patch up law, but sowing grace on it. I came to give you an altogether new garment that is the righteousness of Christ that will enable you to stand before God. I've come to do that for you. And that's what it means to be saved by grace, is to accept what he offers today, and he asks nothing in return. He says, all you do is trust me. I think that you could divide all these cults, isms, and religions in Southern California from Christianity with just two words. If I hear them aright, they're always saying do, do, do, do. And I'm afraid we say it a little. When you're talking about salvation, you better drop do out of your vocabulary, because there's no do on that fleece. May I say to you that Christianity alone says done. The great transaction's done. The Lord Jesus on the cross said, tetelestai, just one word. We translate

It's finished. And how dare you come to sew your little patch on a new garment? He offers you his righteousness today. Run, run, and do the law commands, but gives me neither feet nor hands. Better news the gospel brings. It bids me fly and gives me wing. You have seen what I did to the Egyptians and how I bear you on eagle's wings and brought you unto myself. And that's not all. There is a discipline by grace. A great many folk think, well, since we're saved by grace, you can sit down and do nothing. And if you do that, you weren't saved by grace. But it says, well, if all you do is believe, then that's all you do. Well, if that's all you do, then you didn't believe. Because faith that saves is never alone. It produces something. And then God disciplines us by grace. There is a tremendous discipline in it. Listen to him. In Deuteronomy 32:11, he says, as an eagle stirreth up her nest, fluttereth over her young, spreadeth abroad her wings, taketh them, beareth them on her wings, so the Lord alone did lead him. There was no strange God with him. Now the eagle is noted for its ferocity, noted for its strength and its cruelty. No birds like it. The eagle flying along will see a little lamb down there, and it'll make a lightning plunge down and destroy that little lamb. But let me hasten to say that there's no bird or animal that shows the tenderness that it does for its own young. Nothing like it. There's no member of the bird family that will protect its young as the eagle. Of course, the eagle's able to do it, whereas another bird wouldn't be able to. But the eagle will die rather than let you take its young. The eagle goes and builds its nest way up high. Builds its nest where no animal can get. No snake can get up there. No wild animal can get to it. It goes up there where it alone can go. Builds its nest. The female lays the eggs, and she begins to sit on them. And you know what? The old man sits on them, too. You think of the eagle being a great, big, fierce bird. Papa Eagle's one of the biggest sissies in the world. And he sits on the eggs, and after they are hatched out, he takes turns babysitting. Watches over them. He goes and gets them food and brings it to them. And then these little eaglets, they find out they're really getting red carpet treatment. And they like it up there. They're out of the smog. They're up there where it's nice and quiet. Nobody disturbs them. And to tell the truth, they like having breakfast in bed every day. And they're not just about to get out of that nest. Fact of the matter is, they purposely give the impression to Papa and Mama that they can't fly. And they'll hang on there. One day, Mama discovers that they've got enough feathers on them to fly. And the time has come. And you know what she'll do? She pushes the little one to the edge. One of them, and the little fellow gets there. He looks, ooh, no. He says, go ahead. Ooh, no. Makes it back for the nest. And she gets another one. And not a one of them. It's going to make a trial of it. They all run back to the nest. You know what she does? She comes over to the nest and tears it up. Then looks at him, now what are you going to do? You're going to have to learn to fly. Now she pushes one of them off. And you say, my, how terrible. A little fellow, well, he's going to fall down there and he'll just mash himself. No, he's not. That mother eagle is watching and Papa's watching over there also. And if that little fellow can't spread his wings and if he doesn't get straightened out, mother or Papa one will be right under him with their mighty wings and just lift him back up and take him up and say, now, little fellow, we'll try it again. No, he says, I didn't do so well. I don't want to try it. Let's wait. He says, there'll be no waiting. It's time for you to fly. Pushes him off again. And this time, with Papa following him, he makes it over yonder to another place. And he says, well, I can fly, can I? And he said, yes, and from now on, you better keep at it. Because no longer will we be bringing food to you. You'll have to get your own, but I'm going to show you how to get it. And he teaches him. You say to me, is that the way they do it? Yes. Let me read to you an excerpt from David.

0: who did a great deal of hunting in Asia and Europe. And here is a statement out of his book. Will you listen to it? I once saw a very interesting sight above one of the crags of Ben Nevis as I was going in pursuit of big game. Two parent eagles were teaching their offspring to fly. They began by rising from the top of the mountain right into the eye of the sun. They first made small circles, and the young birds imitated them. They paused on their wings until they made their first flight, holding them on their expanded wings when they seemed exhausted. And then they took a second and larger gyration, always enlarging their circle of flight so as to make a gradually ascending spiral. And that's exactly what Moses is saying in the 32nd chapter of Deuteronomy. As an eagle stirreth up her nest, fluttereth over her young, spreadeth abroad her wings, taketh them, beareth them on her wings, so the Lord alone did lead him. There was no strange God with him. Now at the beginning of their wilderness march, when they got out of Egypt, God says, you've seen what I've done to the Egyptians. I bear you on eagle's wings and brought you to myself. I redeemed you. I'm not through with you. I'm going to train you for 40 years in the wilderness. And after that 40 years, he says, now you know what I've been doing. I've been pushing you off the cliff. But not one of you fell. Not one of you fell. I was there always to bear you up, and I have borne you up. Now today, God not only wants to save us by grace, but he's going to discipline us by grace also. You'll recall that when commercial flying first began, they never got over, I don't think, 10,000 feet up, and the planes were constantly bumping into mountains. Then the jet came along, and now they fly 30 to 40,000 feet. Now, that doesn't mean that since they fly 30 to 40,000 feet that they haven't passed 10,000, and it doesn't mean that since they're not flying 10,000 now that the planes are on the ground. They're not. They're higher than ever. Now, my friend, if God has saved you by his grace, he hasn't called you to fly 10,000 feet by law. He's called you to go on up yonder to the heights because that's where the eagle's wings are. He's called us to live on a higher plane. For the, Paul says, for the grace of God that bringeth salvation hath appeared to all men. But that doesn't end it. When he was writing to that young preacher, Titus, he says, that same grace teaching us that denying ungodliness and worldly lust, we should live soberly, righteously, and godly in this present world. And there's not much talk today about holiness. We hear very little of that in our fundamental circles today. And I'm more and more of the conviction that the lives of fundamentalists today are keeping more people away from Christ than anything else. I know people that would have been saved right here hadn't been for the lie. My friend, he doesn't want you 10,000 feet. He wants you up yonder where he can put eagle's wings under you, living godly lives, soberly, righteously. Oh, this is old-fashioned. I'm a squire. I know that. But we've tried the other today, and it's not working. Why not come back to God's program? Talk a little about a holy life today. Listen to Paul as he tries to bring us up. I beseech you, brethren, by the mercies of God, that ye present your bodies a living sacrifice. Have you done that? Well, he won't make you. You don't have to do that under grace, but if you're going to get up there where the eagle's wings are, you'll have to come to that place. Paul said to the Ephesians, I, therefore, the prisoner of the Lord, beseech you that ye walk worthy of the high calling. We to walk on mountaintops, to walk worthy of the high calling to which you are called. But the very interesting thing, the first thing he says is to walk in lowliness of mind. And if you're walking up there, you're walking a lowly life. God has always used eagle's wings to discipline those that are his own.
1: God breaks up

the nest oh so many times today and pushes his little eaglets over the cliff, never to destroy them, but to discipline them and enable them to live in the heights. Adam and Eve would love to have stayed in the Garden of Eden. And I suppose they wept and said, oh, Lord, let us stay here. It's so nice. And we built our little home here. We'd like to stay. God says, nothing doing. You are not going to live forever in sin. I'm going to put you out yonder where the thorns are growing. Mishra, I'm going to discipline you. And he did. And I think Eve knew that when she helped that bloody boy Abel to her breast. And she thought her son who killed him was the Savior. He found out what discipline is. Abraham was a prosperous merchant down in Ur of the Chaldees. I read not too long ago the story of an archaeologist that's been working in Ur of the Chaldees. That was a great civilization in Abraham's day. God says to Abraham, get away. And Abraham says, you mean I got to sell my house, my business? God says, you get rid of all of it, and I want you to leave your kin folks too. They're idolaters, and I'm bringing you out young. And the story of Abraham reveals that God disciplined him. Moses had the good fortune of being raised in the palace of a Pharaoh, and he would have been the next Pharaoh. And I'm of the opinion he could have rationalized and said, now look here, I think I can help the children of Israel by being Pharaoh. And of course, that's a better job. And those that live in palaces have soft clothing. And God says, Moses, I can't use you here. You've been 40 years ahead of me. All the learning of Egypt hasn't prepared you to lead my people out. I want to give you a little desert training. And God put him out there. He pushed the little eaglet on. He didn't let him fall, but he sure disciplined him. And then David. David was a shepherd boy. David knew what it was to lead sheep by the still water and into the green pastures. And God says, David, this is not for you. I'm going to discipline you in the caves of the earth. I am going to put you through the mill. I'm going to make you as rough and as tough as a cob. That's what I'm going to do for you. God did it. What a man. We have so many psalmists to whine if they even cut their finger. Think they're going to die. James and John were prosperous fishermen. With their father, they had a good thriving business. And one day, Jesus came by and ruined the fish business. He said, I'll make you fishers of men. There was a proud young Pharisee by the name of Saul of Tarsus. Ooh, he was getting up in the world. And God knocked him off a donkey down in the dust on that Damascus road and said, you're my man, and I'm going to show you how great things you must suffer for my name's sake. He put those 12 men in a little boat, and he said, go to the other side. They didn't know what they were running into, but he did. He sent them into a storm that night that they believed would take them to the bottom of the sea and not to the other side. I was giving that up in Northern California about that trip by boat. And I said, the Lord Jesus definitely, deliberately sent them into that storm. And a lovely couple. They've been personal friends of mine over the years. They came to me, oh, Dr. McGee, don't say that. The lovely Lord Jesus would never send them into that storm. You know he wouldn't do that. I said, he wouldn't. I said, I'd like to ask you a question or two. I said, was he God? Oh, they said, yes, we believe he's God. I says, does God know everything? Oh, they said, yes, of course he does. I said, did Jesus send him into that storm? Well, they said, when you put it like that. I said, well, I put it like, does he know? But that little boat just happened to be about the safest place there was, because it's not going to the bottom, because underneath are the everlasting arms. There are the wings of a mighty eagle. God gave me a verse when I was in college. Philippians 1:6, being confident of this very thing, that he which hath begun a good work in you will perform it until the day of Jesus Christ. Has he brought you up to this morning? Has he? Has he? Can't you go back over your life and see the hand of God in your life, Christian friend? Then why do you think

he's going to let you down tomorrow? Why do you think that he's going to let you fall? Underneath are the everlasting arms. You've seen what I did to the Egyptian. I bear you on eagle's wings, but I bear you up when you're about to fall. He's not going to let you fall. Last week I was down in the Hemet area. I met a pastor.

0: forward, and I hadn't met him. And I found out he was a very wonderful man, and I discovered that he was one of these men that runs deep. He was really a spiritual man. He never told me this, but some of his members told me this because they said he's only mentioned it one time, that when he first came here, he had a little boy born into his family. They didn't notice it at first, but he had cerebral palsy. They didn't believe God would let them have a child like that. They believed that any day he'd be healed. They got up every morning and went and looked at the little fella, thinking he'd be healed. He wasn't. They prayed, asked others to pray. And then they did what I'm confident a great many parents today that are wrought like that. They took him to the faith healers. I don't criticize them for it. I criticize these people that play upon the emotions of folk today. They took the little fella to the faith healers. They were sure somebody could help. They took them to the familiar one. Same old story. The little fella wasn't healed. And then they came back in bitterness and cried out to God. Then they came to the conclusion then maybe God intended them to raise the little fella. And they kept him as long as they could handle him. Now they put him up here in Santa Barbara in a home. He never said anything to me other than he said to me when I told him goodbye Wednesday night, well, he said, I'm coming through Los Angeles Thursday. My wife and I were going up to Santa Barbara to see a little fella that'll never be able to know them or to talk. He said this to me. He said, I have found McGee that underneath are the everlasting arm. He'll push you off a cliff if you're his, because that's the way he does his little eaglets. He wants them to fly. He wants them up yonder in the heights. I close with this, but they that wait upon the Lord shall renew their strength. They shall mount up with wings as eagles. They shall run and not be weary. They shall walk and not faint. Back in the 19th century, this hymn was written, Rise, my soul, and stretch thy wings, thy better portion trace. Rise from transitory things toward heaven, thy native place. Sun and moon and stars decay. Time shall soon this earth remove. Rise, my soul, and haste away to seats prepared above. Don't come to the Lord's table, friends, and go waddling out of here to live in the mud today like a mud turtle. Move out. Live in the heights for God today. And if you come in here today, and you found that in this troubled world that you are perplexed and puzzled, that you are baffled and beaten, and you're tested and tempted, you're discouraged and defeated, you are groping and gasping, and you know this morning you are frail and feeble and fragile, and you're at wit's end corner, may I say, he says to you today, he saw what I did to the Egyptian, and how I bear you on eagle's wings and brought you to myself. And this morning, he's the one that wants to bring you to himself. He just asks you to trust him today and get on the eagle's wing. Just trust him. That's all he asks.
1: 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I'm Steve Schwetz, thanking God for your partnership and presence on the Bible bus. 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